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7: All right, we're back. So, Jade, I talked too much in that last segment, and
8: I think I did.
7: We didn't get Martha, like, the outline of a plan, and so she's still on the line here. I want to make sure we get her an outline of a plan. So she got $100,000 in debt. They make $136,000, but it's credit cards, it's two giant car payments, and now they got septic issues. The one thing I heard throughout that call was, yeah, but here's why we have this debt. And yeah, here's why we have this debt. And there's a story and there's an emotion in it. The only time I've seen people be successful in just saying enough is enough, we're going to take back ownership of our home and our money, is I don't care why it happened, here we are, and I don't give a crap. Come what may, we're never borrowing money again moving forward.
8: Yeah, it's not about what you did, it's about what you did next. And you're so right. The first two things that she's got to do is, to your point, decide she's never going to borrow money again. The people that walk the Ramsey plan, that is the line in the sand that they draw. Otherwise, it's all for naught. Like, what are we even doing here? Second thing she needs is a budget. Christian is going to hook her up with every dollar. You need that. That's the basis of the plan. More tactical into her numbers is, we've got to sell the $17,000 Toyota or whatever that was. That's going to leave them with no car, but also no car payment. And so just before we do that, you should be able to, within a pay period, stack up $2,000 that we're going to do to buy a car in cash. A beater, like I said before the break, my old car, it was a Cadillac SRX. It had 200,000 miles on it. It's worth $1,500. Somebody's going to buy that for $1,500.
7: I might buy that.
8: You might buy it.
7: It's a fancy looking car.
8: Absolutely.
7: Nice.
8: Listen, I might give it to her. I might. It's just sitting in the driveway. Maybe I will. So that's thing one. Sorry, I'm really thinking about giving her that car. That's thing one. The next thing is, why don't you take over? Because my brain is really thinking about that right now.
7: the next step is we have to start looking, listing these debts out in smallest to largest. And you got this old mortgage back pay hanging out there. You got all these credit cards out there. You've even upside down $20,000 on this car that you just had to have, that we love.
8: You might be able to go to the credit union and get a loan for that difference. And if you are willing to hold on private sale for a little bit more than $25,000, that could be worth it for you. Run the numbers out, because maybe not. If you say, okay, I'm going to get a $30,000 loan, that means you're $15,000 less in debt, is the way to look at it. Because that means I'm paying off the $25,000 and I'm buying a $5,000 van used. That's what that looks like.
7: And people will talk about you when you drive down the road in these cars.
8: Yes.
7: And what we're suggesting is, I don't care what other people think. As for me and my house, we're going to choose freedom.
8: Yeah. And the only way that works, by the way, is if you have a better interest rate. If your interest rate is cruddy because your credit is bad, I don't know that I would do that. I might just ride it out. But look into that, because that might be the key to set you free.
7: Yeah. All right. Let's go out to Louisville, Kentucky, and talk to Whitney. Hey, Whitney, what's up?
9: Hi, John and Jade.
7: How are you
9: today? I'm good.
7: What's up?
9: So my question is, my son is starting college in August,

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2: Fox News, I'm Tom Graham. President Trump paying tribute to three U.S. service members killed in Jordan following attacks linked to Iran. He says the latest round of U.S. strikes was in honor of them. Fox's Alex Hogan.
3: The military identified those killed as 25-year-old First Lieutenant Tyler James Feehan and Private Isabella Gonzalez. She was only 19. The military initially listed another service member as missing, although human remains have been found.
2: Those remains have not been identified. A fourth service member was recently killed in northern Iraq. The merger between Paramount, Skydance, and Warner Brothers has been temporarily delayed.
4: A California federal judge granting a temporary restraining order prohibiting the companies from closing the deal for at least 2 weeks while the court considers whether the merger should remain blocked.
2: Fox's Hillary Barsky. 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
4: We'll gradually start to tap into a little bit more cloud cover here as we head through this evening, and especially through the overnight hours tonight. Temperatures will fall through the 70s, ultimately landing back into the 60s here to start off your day tomorrow. Clouds give way to some on and off rain showers and a few periods of a few potential thunderstorms as well here for the daytime hours on Tuesday. Those will also keep us a bit cooler tomorrow as well, with daytime highs in the mid to upper 70s. With Channel 3, I'm First Alert Meteorologist Peter Kavakauskas.
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6: 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What up, Rick?
7: Hey, what's going on?
6: What's going on? We're doing great, man. How about you?
7: Well, I guess if I was doing great, I wouldn't be calling.
6: But
7: I
6: will play. That's fair. What's going on?
7: It's all good. So I guess I've been listening for a few months, and I hear, some of these really intense saving goals when you're in, step two and earlier. I guess you'd say I'm in 3B/456, no okay. debt, saving for a house. My wife and I are in our mid-30s. We've never owned a home, and we live in Indiana now, but we'd like to move east to the D.C. region, which is much more expensive someday. And I guess I'd just love some perspective on, what is the right setting for saving per month to make this happen?
8: I love that question. So tell me right now, what are you doing? How much are you putting towards the down payment, and how much are you investing?
7: Yeah, so we're both doing 15% 401k through work. We take home $5,800 every 2 weeks combined between the two of us, so around $11,500 a month.
8: Okay.
7: And so of that, right now we're targeting $3,000 for the house, and then $450 or so for $529 for our son, who turns two in a couple months.
8: $450 a month?
7: Another. Yeah, for the 529, yeah.
8: Good.
7: But we keep chafing kind of against it, and I'm wondering, is that just because that number is really high and we should keep fighting for it, shoot for the moon, you land amongst the stars, or should we try to pull back somewhere else?
6: 450 is a lot.
8: I feel like that's kind of a lot, and also it all depends on how quick the problem we're solving for is how quickly do we want this home. So I think that's gotcha. The guiding principle here. I agree with John. 450 is a lot. I mean, it depends on how long you plan on doing that. What's your target amount? All of those questions I would ask. But I think first things first is making sure we're not focused in the wrong area. And I really do think the house needs to kind of wag the tail here.
6: Let me ask you this, dude. You talked about some of the people you listen to on the show. And some people are very aggressive. Once you don't owe anybody any money, there's we're talking about building wealth so that when you get in your 60s, 70s, and 80s, and 90s, and maybe even beyond, by the time we all get there, that you, because you were diligent when you were younger, you're able to take care of yourself and your family in those years, right? As my buddy Arthur Brooks says, we way over index our 20s and 30s, and we forget about our 40s, 50s, 60s, 70s, 80s, and 90s, right? So the question that people have to ask themselves after they're out of debt is, what kind of life do I want to have? And I want you to own a home so that nobody can come in there and take it away from you.

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3: All right, let's go out to Roanoke, Virginia, and talk to Chris. Hey, Chris, what's up, man?
4: Hey, how are you guys?
3: We're doing great. How about you?
4: Good. 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I'm a big fan. The term "salt for peace" has changed my wife and I's view on finances.
3: It's awesome.
4: So thanks for doing that again.
3: You got it, brother.
4: Yep. 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
3: I thought you were solving for peace, dude. And, that's a lot of houses.
4: Yeah, no, I know. That's why I'm calling you, bro.
3: Okay, gotcha.
4: So our primary residence has $290 on the mortgage, and then our rentals have $91, $95, $125, and $139. We have $250,000 in cash. Do you snowball the rentals, or do you pay off your primary?
5: Well, I am interested in paying off the primary. I want to know what each of these, you told me what you owe. I'd love to know, can you go through and say what they're worth?
4: Sure. The 91's worth about 150, the 95's worth about 150, the 139's worth about 200, and the 125 is worth about 160.
5: And is there one of them that is a pain in the butt that you, like, tell me which ones that you're like, if I had to sell, it'd be these ones, and here's why.
4: Yep, so the 125 we would sell because it's an HOA. Made a lot of mistakes over my life. I'm a real estate professional, and we've narrowed it down to just single-family homes. That's what we're good at. So the 91, the 95, and the 139 we're going to keep, but the 125 I would sell.
5: Okay, and so if you, so there's 75 in equity there, maybe when everything's all said and done, what do you think you'd take home?
4: On the 125, if we sold it, you'd probably only take $30,000 home.
5: Okay,
4: it's only worth about 160.
5: Okay, and so that gets you, so with the cash, 250, that gets you pretty close to what you owe on the primary?
4: Yes, correct. You'd be about $10,000 short.
5: Okay, so is that what we're trying to solve for, is just getting that primary paid off? Would that be enough for you, and then cash flow and the rest to pay off?
4: We've went back and forth so many times doing this, my wife and I, on whether it's, do you pay off your primary residence, or do you pay off the rentals and leave and get better cash flow on them? So ultimately, they're all going to be paid off anyway. We're not buying any more until we get to that point. But you have this huge chunk of money right now.
5: Yeah, and let me tell you, nobody, my renters are not going to be paying, living in a paid-off house while I live in a house with a mortgage. I can tell you that right now. You know what I'm saying?
4: Like, my wife would appreciate that.
5: Yeah, like, you guys are the ones working hard. All day, every day, I want my primary mortgage paid off. Here's why. And this is just life experience. Whenever the stuff hits the fan, right? When there's a diagnosis, when there's, not to say that there'll ever be a COVID ever again, but you know what I'm saying? When somebody loses their job, when things shift and change, the number one thing that people want to protect, John, is their house. Mm-hmm. That's the number one thing they look at, is they go, oh my gosh, as long as my house is secure, I don't want anything to make me have to, you know, give up my mortgage, no foreclosure, right? That's the scariest thing that we can imagine, is the place where we lay our head to be in jeopardy. And so that's why I say what I say, which is take this cash and pay your house off first.
3: And do you have, I'm assuming you have a fully funded emergency fund, right?
4: Yeah, we do.
3: Okay.
4: About 30 grand is, you know, 6-7 months.
3: With the having five houses or four houses right now, hopefully you'll sell one of them and you'll have four houses left.
4: Yep.
3: I'm biased right now. I seem to tell you

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1: We'll gradually start to tap into a little bit more cloud cover here as we head through this evening, and especially through the overnight hours tonight. Temperatures will fall through the 70s, ultimately landing back into the 60s here to start off your day tomorrow. Clouds give way to some on and off rain showers and a few periods of a few potential thunderstorms as well here for the daytime hours on Tuesday. Those will also keep us a bit cooler tomorrow as well, with daytime highs in the mid to upper 70s. With Channel 3, I'm First Alert Meteorologist Peter Kovacs.
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7: All right. 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Don't forget about voicemails as well, 1-844-2-McGraw. Same phone number for texting or voicemails. And, of course, we'll take live phone calls in hour number three. So this weekend I went to go see The Odyssey. And I did not go to the IMAX 70mm, though I didn't know this, but there's only like 25 theaters in the country that have the 70mm IMAX, which it was filmed in. And St. Louis has one of them. Turns out it's sold out through like St. Patrick's Day of next year. So good luck getting a ticket. But I went to go see The Odyssey. And I'm certainly no movie critic by any stretch of the imagination. But I figured, you know, it's an epic movie. You go, you sit down, you enjoy it. The girls were doing something, so I had nothing to do. So I was like, I'll go to the movie. So I went and saw it. Here's my review. I don't think I'm giving up any spoiler alerts since Homer wrote it 5,000 years ago. If you haven't had a chance to read, he makes it home, okay? I don't want to spoil it for you. But no, seriously. So it's, I thought the drama part was really good. It was really interesting, and it was really juicy. It was really interesting and really fun. What the problem I had with the movie was not that there's gratuitous violence. Okay, fine. People blowing stuff up, people killing people, people chopping people's heads off. Okay, fine. But what I don't get is, why do I care as an audience member? Some random person who's on the screen for 30 seconds and another random person on the screen who's on the screen for 2 seconds, they each chop each other's heads off. And that goes on for 10 minutes. It doesn't make any sense to me. It didn't propel the story. But when the story was there, it was really interesting. And one of the neat things about it was you could see that all the other stories, all the other movies and TV shows and sitcoms and books and every story you've ever read or heard about or told, right, works its way back to Homer's Odyssey. It's like the beginning of stories, and every story you've ever heard of a man trying to come home, a man searching for his wife, a boy searching for his father, a boy dealing with his mother, right? All of these stories that have all come together, right? Oh, you're like, oh, I saw that on, there was an episode of Mary Tyler Moore just like that, right? They all harken back to Homer's Odyssey. So it was really good, except it didn't need to be 3 hours. I mean, there was a lot of just wasted time of people killing each other. That was my 2 cents. It was good, and I'd like to go see it on the 70mm, but gratuitous violence for gratuitous violence just doesn't make any sense to me. It's like, get to the story. Stay right there. Talking World Cup soccer.

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2: Hi, I'm Martha Stewart. Every year, more than 4 million pets enter shelters here in the United States. 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
4: We'll gradually start to tap into a little bit more cloud cover here as we head through this evening and especially through the overnight hours tonight. Temperatures will fall through the 70s, ultimately landing back into the 60s here to start off your day tomorrow. Clouds give way to some on and off rain showers and a few periods of a few potential thunderstorms as well here for the daytime hours on Tuesday. Those will also keep us a bit cooler tomorrow as well, with daytime highs in the mid to upper 70s. With Channel 3, I'm First Alert meteorologist Peter Kavakauskas.
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6: Spain is the World Cup champion after a 1-0 game against Argentina yesterday, and it was a month of soccer. Here to break down the last couple of days, one of the greats, Al Trost, Soccer Hall of Famer, two-time Herman Trophy Award winner, U.S. National Soccer Team, U.S. Olympic Team, also a good friend of the show. Al Trost, welcome back to America at Night.
7: Thanks, McGraw. It's a pleasure to be here.
6: All right, let's talk first about the actual game on the pitch, if you will. What happened to Argentina? How do you have no shots on goal, and how does Spain have 20 shots on goal? How does all that work? What happened to Argentina?
7: Well, I'm not sure what happened to Argentina. I think they basically they had to do to keep themselves in the game. I think from the very beginning, Spain is so good with keeping possession of the ball. They had the ball. They had the organization. They had the pressure, you know, put on Argentina, you know, all the time. And it was kind of unfolded the way we kind of thought it would. But we thought Argentina would be a little bit more into the game. But I think just the overwhelming pressure and the possession game of Spain just wore down Argentina. But you got to give Argentina credit. I mean, they played very good defensive soccer, although the shots were there. But they played a great defensive game to stop some, you know, great chances that Spain had. And then in the waning moments of the game, and actually in the overtime, towards the end of the game, you know, one of the Argentinian players got his second yellow card, and so he was ejected. And so Argentina had to finish into the overtime with only 10 players. So here, lo and behold, Spain scores at I think the second overtime period, and for the last 15 or 20 minutes, Argentina, through just desire, grit, you know, they had opportunities to tie the game, and you got to give them credit there. You know, yes, we didn't see them for 99% of the game, but you know, there was something there. The Messi influence maybe was there, although he was pretty much taken out of the game also for the entire game.
6: Yeah, that was my next question. Was Spain successful in doing what no other team could do, and that was to neutralize Messi?
7: There's no doubt about it. And I think the player that was given the gold ball, I guess the player of the tournament, was Rodri from Spain. And he just played exceptional. Just keep the ball away from Messi. And when he did get the ball, he had very few options. And I don't,

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2: From ABC News, I'm Stephanie Officer. At a memorial service honoring Nolan Wells in Mississippi today, major civil rights activists pledged thousands to assist in the investigation into Wells' death. ABC's Aika Jachi.
3: Reverend Al Sharpton offered that $50,000 reward for anyone with information leading to the arrest and conviction in this investigation into Nolan Wells' death. This was sort of an incentive for someone to speak up, because later on in the day, he reiterated that Nolan Wells never made it back to shore. Someone knows something. Someone has seen something.
2: With Tropical Storm Bertha slowly beginning to grow tonight around 100 miles south of the Florida coast, city officials in New Orleans are beginning their preps ahead of a possible landfall Wednesday. City officials tell residents they're already preparing for what they could need.
4: We take all events seriously and are prepared to enhance staffing levels across the utility to ensure that all teams are coordinated, positioned, and equipped to respond as conditions evolve.
2: A federal judge has set former Olympian David Hearn's trial for September 28th in the felony case against him for allegedly damaging the reflecting pool at the Lincoln Memorial.
5: Hearn's lawyers argue that the case should be dismissed, in part because the Trump administration's repairs to the reflecting pool have altered evidence in the case. Writing, quote, "The Constitution simply does not permit the government to charge a man with destroying an object, retain exclusive custody of that object, then drain, disturb, and alter that object before the defense may examine it." The Trump administration poured more than $16 million into renovating the reflecting pool and has blamed issues with it, including the sealant peeling and algae overtaking the water, on vandals without providing evidence. At least 4 people have been charged with damaging the reflecting pool, including Hearn, pleaded not guilty and has denied wrongdoing. Peter Haralambos, ABC News.
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2: Texas Governor Greg Abbott surveyed parts of the state ravaged by floods this month.
8: As the floodwaters are now receding in most of these areas, we are now transitioning into the process of the cleanup and the rebuilding. The state is working and will continue to work with local officials to expedite debris removal as well as to accelerate the rebuilding process.
2: Abbott issued a disaster declaration for 59 counties. Nearly 500 homes sustained damage. Federal prosecutors say Ismael Zambada Garcia, known as El Mayo, has been sentenced to life in prison on drug trafficking charges. He's accused of being one of the most prolific and powerful narco traffickers in the world. Another decision awaits four-time NBA champion LeBron James, now entering his third week of free agency. ESPN senior NBA insider Shams Charania.

0: says James has focused his search on one particular area.
1: My understanding, though, over the last couple of weeks is that the focus has been primarily, though, on the Eastern Conference teams being Cleveland, Miami, and Philadelphia, and we all continue to wait.
0: Well, last week, James said he would not hold everyone up too much longer. Health officials call it one of the rarest births in the world. A mother in Brisbane, Australia, has delivered identical quadruplet daughters, all conceived from a singular fertilized egg and sharing one placenta. Doctors say the babies are doing well, but will stay in neonatal intensive care until they're strong enough to go home. I'm Stephanie Officer, ABC News.
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6: We'll gradually start to tap into a little bit more cloud cover here as we head through this evening and especially through the overnight hours tonight. Temperatures will fall through the 70s, ultimately landing back into the 60s here to start off your day tomorrow. Clouds give way to some on and off rain showers and a few periods of a few potential thunderstorms as well here for the daytime hours on Tuesday. Those will also keep us a bit cooler tomorrow as well, with daytime highs in the mid to upper 70s. With Channel 3, I'm First Alert Meteorologist Peter Kavakauskas.
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8: Have you gone political cartoonists? Oh, where have you gone? I used to love me a good political cartoon. They were funny. They were inspirational. They were satirical. They were hard-hitting. Oftentimes, they got people in a whole lot of trouble. But it was a great way to sort of sum up the news of the day with a political cartoon. And they were everywhere. And then newspapers started to fade, and the first ones to go, it looks like, were cartoonists. And our dear friend of the show, Jeff Katerba, was 30 years as a political cartoonist for his hometown newspaper of the Omaha World-Herald, and he's had to reinvent himself, and that is exactly what he did. He's still doing political cartoons. Now he's just doing it for himself without an editor. We're going to talk to him about all of that, but first, he just won the National Headliners Award. They announced the winners for 2026, and Jeff Katerba took home the winning prize in editorial cartoons. And this happens to be his second appearance on the Larry King Show. Jeff Katerba, political cartoonist, welcome back to the Larry King Show.
9: Hey, McGraw. Thanks very much. It's kind of come full circle, you might say.
8: Yeah. All right. So let's start there, because this is now breaking news. I'm sure people who are listening to Larry King will recognize your voice. But tell the story when you called into the Larry King Show.
9: Well, I was always a big fan of I've always been a big fan of radio. And when I was starting out as a cartoonist, I was drawing, you know, for my college newspaper, working a full time job, going to school full time, and then drawing overnight, basically, and Larry King would keep me company as I was coming up with my cartoons. And one night, Jeff McNally, the great editorial cartoonist, for those who don't know, Jeff McNally, three-time Pulitzer winner, created the comic strip

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1: Fox News, I'm Tom Graham. The Pentagon launching another round of strikes against Iran today after the deaths of three U.S. troops in Jordan.
2: Strikes targeting command and control centers in Iran, others targeting sites where Iranian missiles and drones are being launched from. Those U.S. attacks come in the wake of an Iranian ballistic missile attack in Jordan.
1: Fox's Steve Harrigan, another soldier pronounced dead in Iraq on Saturday. New York City Mayor Zohran Mamdani continues to threaten to arrest Israeli Prime Minister Benjamin Netanyahu
3: for war crimes and is the architect of the genocide against Palestinians in Gaza as Israel's prime minister.
1: Netanyahu is expected to attend the UN General Assembly in New York in September. Tropical storm Bertha forming in the eastern Gulf, becoming the second named storm of the Atlantic hurricane season. System is expected to drench the Florida panhandle and much of the southeastern U.S. America is listening to Fox News.
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0: Think back to the last time you were in nature. What comes to mind? 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Here in the US, we generate the most plastic waste in the world, with 70% of it ending up in landfills. And by the time you're done listening to this ad, more than a dump truck's worth of plastic will have made it into the ocean. 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This is a human problem that can be solved with human action. But it's going to take all of us, from individuals to businesses to governments and everyone in between. 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
2: We'll gradually start to tap into a little bit more cloud cover here as we head through this evening and especially through the overnight hours tonight. Temperatures will fall through the 70s, ultimately landing back into the 60s here to start off your day tomorrow. Clouds give way to some on and off rain showers and a few periods of a few potential thunderstorms as well here for the daytime hours on Tuesday. Those will also keep us a bit cooler tomorrow as well, with daytime highs in the mid to upper 70s. With Channel 3, I'm First Alert Meteorologist Peter Kavakauskas.
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4: It's the top spot in the major journalism award, the National Headliner Awards. Our guest, Jeff Kuterba, has just won the 2026 Editorial Cartoonist National Headliner Award. Jeff, J-E-F-F-K-O-T-E-R-B-A at Substack. You can look at all of his cartoons there. Jeff, talk about the time lapse. Do you have a video on your Substack of you drawing and people can see it come alive as you film it?
5: Yeah, and it's Jeffrey, but you know, you can find me. No, that's okay. I just want folks to find me. It's funny. I was drawing old school. I was all about pen and ink, paper, making a mess, and then the pandemic hit, and I was still working at the newspaper at the time, and I had to be socially distant. And my son said, "Dad, you've had an iPad sitting around for years collecting dust. Why don't you draw on that? Then you can draw from home," because I had pens and paper and all the stuff at the paper. So I finally did. I jumped in. I was afraid of it. I didn't think it, not afraid of it, but I just thought, I don't want to draw on glass. Changed my life. And because now I can draw from pretty much anywhere in the world. And drawing on an iPad using software called Procreate, it captures literally every line that you create. So I share those, but I also break it down because I draw in layers. It's a little complex to describe without showing you, but I'm almost drawing more like I would when I was studying oil painting in layers. And I'm putting down sometimes 30 or 40 layers, and that's just for Trump's hair. So, but I'm seriously, I'm putting down all these layers. And I'm going layer by layer by layer, and I have an overhead camera for that, and I will talk in, you know, maybe it's a 15, 20-minute video, and I'll break it down, and I will show exactly how that process worked, what I did first. And then I also post all of my rough sketches before I finish them, and sometimes I change it up a lot. Sometimes my followers will say, "Hey, have you thought about tweaking it here?" So I kind of have some secondary, you know, not editors, but another set of eyes sometimes to kind of say, "Hey, you have a typo."
4: When you start your cartoon, yeah, do you know where you're going, or do you start it and it changes as you go along?
5: Great question, McGraw. I don't think anybody's ever asked me that. It depends on the cartoon. There are those times when I see it clearly. Here it is. This is it. And now I just have to execute. Most of the time, the drawing turns out exactly how I see it. Other times, it doesn't go as planned. Sometimes it's better. Now, there are those times when it isn't, but there are those times when I do come across something while I'm drawing it that I hadn't seen in my mind or in a little rough thumbnail that now I'm seeing as I'm finishing, and I'm thinking, oh my gosh, I really have to elaborate on that particular thing. There are other times when I will completely change the angle. I'll change the wording. And again, my followers see that. Like, sometimes the rough sketch

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4: Tom in Ohio checks in on the text line. Proof of Mark Twain's claim, travel is fatal to prejudice, bigotry, and narrow-mindedness. Many of our people need it sorely on these accounts. Broad, wholesome, charitable views of men and things cannot be acquired by vegetating in a little corner of the earth all one's life. Boy, ain't that the truth. Once you go and you do a little travel and you see the coin from the other side, one of my great joys in my life has been for a number of years. I can't do it now with a six-year-old, but we went and traveled to the Greek islands and took listeners to Europe and Italy and France and the Mediterranean, and we'll do it again here in a couple years once she gets a little older. But to see the world from a different point of view and to hear them tell the story, it is, you're right. It's travel is such an important part of understanding the world, seeing the world, getting out of your little corner of the world. Yeah, no, I agree. It is not just fun and exciting to see other great sites, but to really meet the people. Well, that's really what, right? That's what the Europeans said when they came to America, right? I think they have a greater understanding of America once they sort of lived it and saw it and talked to the people and, you know, got outside of the 30-second sound bites to see America. I think that, right, that's what the Europeans are saying, that they've fell in love with America all over again. Perfect point, right? They come over here, they see a different America. We go over there, we see a different America. We see a different Europe. None. Great point. All right, we're done. Open phones next hour. Text messages, voicemails, phone calls, all of it straight ahead. I don't know where the night's gone, but thanks for sticking around. America at Night. Our executive director is Alex Hinton. Our engineer tonight is Richard Good. I'm McGraw-Milhaven, and this is America at Night on Westwood One.
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2: From ABC News, I'm Stephanie Officer. Federal authorities in New York City are investigating a terrifying attack outside a federal building in downtown Manhattan, where a former U.S. soldier is accused of setting a fire and injuring three people just before court was set to open Monday. ABC's Aaron Katursky in Manhattan.
3: The suspect, identified as 43-year-old Andrew Arabaca, splashes gasoline onto an outdoor stairwell, ignites it with fireworks, and runs off.
4: Mr. Arabaca came armed with bad intentions.
3: Arabaca immediately grabbed by federal police, wrestled to the ground, and taken into custody. The FBI says they located anti-ICE literature along with two pellet guns from which the suspect fired several shots.
2: Taylor Farms has released a new statement regarding its lettuce, which the FDA says they falsely linked to the current Cyclospora outbreak. The company says they issued a voluntary recall July 17th, have stopped sourcing iceberg lettuce grown in central Mexico for the rest of the growing season, and have experts on site in central Mexico investigating all potential sources of contamination. Two other major food suppliers, U.S. Foods and Sysco, listed as brands that potentially got recalled lettuce from Taylor Farms, and they say they are notifying customers. Well, police are searching for the suspects behind a terrifying break-in at the home of NFL star Saquon Barkley over the weekend while he and his family, including young children, were home. ABC's Ike Ajachi.
5: Trenton Township Police say in the early hours Saturday, the suspects, who they believe drove this white SUV into this quiet Malvern neighborhood, made it inside the home of the Philadelphia Eagles running back. While it doesn't appear anything was taken, officers say by the time they responded around 5 a.m., the alleged suspects were already gone.
2: Jim Gilstrap, the singer known for composing the Good Times theme song and Stevie Wonder collaborator, died Saturday at the age of 79 of natural causes. Wonder said he was happy they were able to cross paths.
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2: According to the New York Times and newly unsealed documents, the Trump administration has sought telephone records for reporters and their relatives.
8: In the Department of Justice's investigation after the New York Times reported about security concerns related to the new Qatari-donated Air Force One. Lawyers for the New York Times called the timing of the subpoenas, quote, deeply troubling, and alleged the Department of Justice violated their own guidelines by waiting a week to notify the paper about the subpoenas. A federal judge is hearing arguments later this week about quashing the original subpoenas sent to the reporters to testify about the sources of their reporting. Peter Horalambous, ABC News.
2: Ford is recalling nearly 400,000 vehicles because the second row seat may move unexpectedly. It covers certain aviators and explorers. Southeastern Conference Commissioner Greg Sankey says that the conference is having serious talks about breaking from the NCAA.

goes into effect in 30 days. President Trump is great at, making threats and then walking up to the plank and then backing off. So we'll wait and see what happens. But that's the latest news today. 1-844-2-McGraw, 1-844-262-4729. I mentioned this earlier. I went to go see The Odyssey.

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13: All right, we are just about out of time. There was one text message I wanted to end on, and I can't seem to find it. It was actually a pretty good line from somebody, and they said, let me see if I can paraphrase it. I forget where it was from, but it said, if you want to hate America, the Germans, when they came over to America, said, if you wanted to hate America, watch the news. If you wanted to love America, take a drive. That was kind of interesting. Yeah. And then, of course, we had this one. Somebody from Omaha checked in and said, tell us the story about when you got fired from Target. I do not have enough time to tell you the story about when I got fired from Target. But it's a good story. Remind me tomorrow night. And if I think of it, I'll tell you the story about how and when I got fired. Is fired the right word? I was gainfully employed, and then I was no longer gainfully employed. So fired is a bit of a strong word. But it's a pretty funny story. Man, I've had some crazy jobs in my day. We should do a show. Maybe we'll do this week sometime. We should do a show. Just the craziest job you've had, the silliest, dumbest job you had, and what you had to do for money. Because I'm sure there are some crazy stories out there. Maybe we'll do that one night. All right, that's going to do it for us. We are officially done. Jeff Katerba, political columnist, joined us earlier in the night. We thank him. If you guys have any interest in following him, he's on Substack, Jeffrey Katerba. At Substack. Also, Al Trost was world-famous soccer player talking about the World Cup, and we had Scott McFarlane on to talk about the news of the day. Everything gets turned into a podcast, so if you missed any of it, you can go to where all podcasts are housed and download it, and if you want to listen to it again or pass it on to somebody or you missed a night or whatever, you can subscribe and get it downloaded to your phone. And, of course, voicemails are always welcome as well. 1-844-2-McGraw. Seems like I just sat down a minute ago. We're done for the night. Our executive director is Alex Hinton. Our engineer tonight is Richard Good. I'm McGraw Milhaven. This is America at Night on Westwood One. We'll see you tomorrow.
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4: Clouds increase overnight, giving us a mainly cloudy start to Tuesday morning with temperatures in the upper 50s to mid-60s. We'll see more clouds than sun through the morning with the chance for a passing shower. Hit or miss downpours and thunderstorms become more widespread into the afternoon. Heavy downpours and strong gusts are possible. Highs will be in the mid to upper 70s. Scattered showers continue into Tuesday evening, tapering off overnight with lows in the mid to upper 60s. A stray shower or storm is possible Wednesday, but it will be a drier day overall. From the Channel 3 Weather Center, I'm First Alert Chief Meteorologist Jess Langlois.

0: Fox News. I'm Ted Linder. New York City Mayor Zohran Mamdani continuing to threaten to arrest Israeli Prime Minister Benjamin Netanyahu
1: for war crimes, and he's the architect of the genocide against Palestinians in Gaza as Israel's prime minister.
0: Netanyahu expected to be in the U.S. and attend the U.N. General Assembly in New York in September. President Trump paying tribute to three U.S. service members killed in Jordan. He said the latest round of strikes in Iran was in honor of them. Fox's Alex Hogan with more.
2: The military identified those killed as 25-year-old First Lieutenant Tyler James Feehan and Private Isabella Gonzalez. She was only 19. The military initially listed another service member as missing, although human remains have been found.
0: Now, a fourth service member was recently killed in northern Iraq. 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
15: This is a Bloomberg Money Minute. Nike acknowledges that the World Cup could have been better for the company. Spain's triumph over Argentina in the Sunday final meant both top teams facing off in Adidas gear. Each of them had beaten teams donning Nike gear, France and England, in the semifinals. And that wasn't the only missed opportunity for Nike. Its jerseys drew criticism before the tournament even started because they puckered on the shoulder. Production delays also meant that some tournament-related inventory did not reach retailers on the expected timeline. Samsung, best identified with smartphones, home appliances, and other electronics, is getting into the credit card business. UK bank giant Barclays has agreed to be the financial partner of Samsung on a new U.S. credit card. The Samsung card is designed to provide customers with new financing options for buying Samsung devices and offering cashback rewards. Barclays has credit card partnerships with various airlines and cruise operators, but has widened its scope in recent years. Andrew O'Day, Bloomberg Radio.
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1: Clouds increase overnight, giving us a mainly cloudy start to Tuesday morning with temperatures in the upper 50s to mid-60s. We'll see more clouds than sun through the morning with the chance for a passing shower. Hit or miss downpours and thunderstorms become more widespread into the afternoon. Heavy downpours and strong gusts are possible. Highs will be in the mid to upper 70s. Scattered showers continue into Tuesday evening, tapering off overnight with lows in the mid to upper 60s. A stray shower or storm is possible Wednesday, but it will be a drier day overall. From the Channel 3 Weather Center, I'm First Alert Chief Meteorologist Jess Langlois. We'll be right back.

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0: a teen bought at an Oregon thrift store, has now sold at auction for nearly 90 grand. I'm Stephanie Officer, ABC News.
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5: Clouds increase overnight, giving us a mainly cloudy start to Tuesday morning with temperatures in the upper 50s to mid-60s. We'll see more clouds than sun through the morning with the chance for a passing shower. Hit or miss downpours and thunderstorms become more widespread into the afternoon. Heavy downpours and strong gusts are possible. Highs will be in the mid to upper 70s. Scattered showers continue into Tuesday evening, tapering off overnight with lows in the mid to upper 60s. A stray shower or storm is possible Wednesday, but it will be a drier day overall. From the Channel 3 Weather Center, I'm First Alert Chief Meteorologist Jess Langlois. Bye.

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1: News. I'm Sue Guzman. The Pentagon launching another round of strikes against Iran following the deaths of three U.S. troops in Jordan.
2: Strikes targeting command and control centers in Iran, others targeting sites where Iranian missiles and drones are being launched from. Those U.S. attacks come in the wake of an Iranian ballistic missile attack in Jordan.
1: Fox's Steve Harrigan, another soldier, died in Iraq Saturday. New York City Mayor Zohra Mamdani continuing to threaten to arrest Israeli Prime Minister Benjamin

0: Netanyahu.
1: For war crimes, and he's the architect of the genocide against Palestinians in Gaza as Israel's prime minister.
0: And Netanyahu expected to attend the UN General Assembly in New York in September. And Tropical Storm Bertha has formed in the Eastern Gulf. It is the second named storm of the Atlantic hurricane season, expected to drench the Florida Panhandle and much of the Southeast. 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
4: That heat's going to be out there for one more day.
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6: This is a Bloomberg Money Minute. Right now is a tough time to be a car shopper and a car builder. Today we hear from General Motors amid war-driven pressure on gas prices, which typically weigh heavily on demand for large vehicles, such as trucks and SUVs. But the market is expecting strong news from GM as gas price anxiety gets offset by lax emissions rules, tight inventory at competitors, especially Ford, and elevated truck prices across the industry. Bloomberg Intelligence sees GM's earnings up 25% for the just-finished quarter. Also today, we're hearing from industrial conglomerate 3M, maker of Post-it notes, Scotch tape, Filtrete air filters, and most of this decade, N95 masks. The company's expected to report sales growth for last quarter, with an improving product mix helping offset its own higher costs due to inflation. And thanks in large part to a strong spring for Wall Street, discount brokerage Charles Schwab is forecast to report that last quarter was its biggest for earnings on record. Andrew O'Day, Bloomberg Radio.
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clouds increase overnight, giving us a mainly cloudy start to Tuesday morning with temperatures in the upper 50s to mid-60s. We'll see more clouds than sun through the morning with the chance for a passing shower. Hit or miss downpours and thunderstorms become more widespread into the afternoon. Heavy downpours and strong gusts are possible. Highs will be in the mid to upper 70s. Scattered showers continue into Tuesday evening, tapering off overnight with lows in the mid to upper 60s. A stray shower or storm is possible Wednesday, but it will be a drier day overall. From the Channel 3 Weather Center, I'm First Alert Chief Meteorologist Jess Langlois.

0: I saw two back surgeons. Both of them told me they weren't even sure if surgery would help me or exactly what the pain was coming from. 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He was confident that he could help me. This procedure has been life-changing. I'm able to do the things I enjoy. I would recommend this procedure with Dr. Kim to anyone.
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2: They are our cuddlers and coworkers, purr machines and love bugs, and constant companions. They are our pets, our family, and

0: lawsuit filed by attorneys general in multiple states. The court order puts Paramount Skydance's acquisition of Warner Brothers on hold for 14 days and means a merger cannot go forward during that time. The states led by California are trying to block the deal, citing antitrust worries involving the $110 billion acquisition of Warner Brothers. The judge saying in the order that the states offered compelling evidence the combined companies will possess substantial market share in the wide-release theatrical distribution market. Alex Stone, ABC News, Los Angeles.
1: The force is strong with this winner. Heritage Auctions says a lightsaber with Luke Skywalker's severed hand sold at auction for $3.75 million. It appeared in The Empire Strikes Back when Darth Vader declares, "I am your father." Heritage says the price is the highest ever fetched for a prop from a Star Wars film. I'm Stephanie Officer, ABC News.
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6: Clouds increase overnight, giving us a mainly cloudy start to Tuesday morning with temperatures in the upper 50s to mid-60s. We'll see more clouds than sun through the morning with the chance for a passing shower. Hit or miss downpours and thunderstorms become more widespread into the afternoon. Heavy downpours and strong gusts are possible. Highs will be in the mid to upper 70s. Scattered showers continue into Tuesday evening, tapering off overnight with lows in the mid to upper 60s. A stray shower or storm is possible Wednesday, but it will be a drier day overall. From the Channel 3 Weather Center, I'm First Alert Chief Meteorologist Jess Langlois.

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1: News, I'm Ted Linder. President Trump announcing 50% tariffs on Canadian autos, alcohol, and cheese. It comes after he blamed the country's leadership for what he called the filthy air that spread into the upper Midwest and mid-Atlantic regions from last week's wildfires. Ontario Premier Doug Ford responding.
2: Rather than criticize and threaten Canada, your closest friends, maybe one day you're going to need our help like you did last year, and we deployed the people. I get frustrated just listening to these bunch of rubbish.
1: President Trump paying tribute to three U.S. service members killed in Jordan. He says the latest round of strikes in Iran were in honor of them. Fox's Alex Hogan.
3: The military identified those killed as 25-year-old First Lieutenant Tyler James Feehan and Private Isabella Gonzalez. She was only 19. The military initially listed another service member as missing, although human remains have been found.
1: A fourth service member recently killed in northern Iraq. 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
16: This is a Bloomberg Money Minute. The Trump administration is set to impose a fresh 50% tariff on some Canadian goods, citing what it says was unfair treatment by Ottawa of American alcohol, automobile, and dairy products. The tariffs are being applied under the 1930 Tariff Act, which gives the president the power to impose duties from countries deemed to discriminate against U.S. commerce, but it has never been used to impose tariffs. Trump has threatened tariffs on other nations before, only to pull back on some of them after negotiations or negative market consequences. Tariffs on aluminum imports are being cut in as much as half for some, specifically companies that build, expand, or refurbish U.S. aluminum plants. The U.S. doesn't have enough primary aluminum capacity to meet demand and relies heavily on imports, especially from Canada and the Middle East. The current 50% aluminum tariff has caused American manufacturers to pay the highest raw material prices in the world. Andrew O'Day.
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clouds increase overnight, giving us a mainly cloudy start to Tuesday morning with temperatures in the upper 50s to mid-60s. We'll see more clouds than sun through the morning with the chance for a passing shower. Hit or miss downpours and thunderstorms become more widespread into the afternoon. Heavy downpours and strong gusts are possible. Highs will be in the mid to upper 70s. Scattered showers continue into Tuesday evening, tapering off overnight with lows in the mid to upper 60s. A stray shower or storm is possible Wednesday, but it will be a drier day overall. From the Channel 3 Weather Center, I'm First Alert Chief Meteorologist Jess Langlois.

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3: From ABC News, I'm Stephanie Officer. Federal authorities in New York City are investigating a terrifying attack outside a federal building in downtown Manhattan, where a former U.S. soldier is accused of setting a fire and injuring three people just before court was set to open Monday. ABC's Aaron Kuchersky in Manhattan.
4: The suspect, identified as 43-year-old Andrew Arabaca, splashes gasoline onto an outdoor stairwell, ignites it with fireworks, and runs off.
5: Mr. Arabaca came armed with bad intentions.
4: Arabaca immediately grabbed by federal police, wrestled to the ground, and taken into custody. The FBI says they located anti-ICE literature along with two pellet guns from which the suspect fired several shots.
3: Taylor Farms has released a new statement regarding its lettuce, which the FDA says they falsely linked to the current Cyclospora outbreak. The company says they issued a voluntary recall July 17th, have stopped sourcing iceberg lettuce grown in central Mexico for the rest of the growing season, and have experts on site in central Mexico investigating all potential sources of contamination. Two other major food suppliers, U.S. Foods and Sysco, listed as brands that potentially got recalled lettuce from Taylor Farms, and they say they are notifying customers. Well, police are searching for the suspects behind a terrifying break-in at the home of NFL star Saquon Barkley over the weekend while he and his family, including young children, were home. ABC's Ike Ajachi.
6: Tredyffin Township Police say in the early hours Saturday, the suspects, who they believe drove this white SUV into this quiet Malvern neighborhood, made it inside the home of the Philadelphia Eagles running back. While it doesn't appear anything was taken, officers say by the time they responded around 5 a.m., the alleged suspects were already gone.
3: Jim Gilstrap, the singer known for composing the Good Times theme song and Stevie Wonder collaborator, died Saturday at the age of 79 of natural causes. Wonder said he was happy they were able to cross paths.
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3: According to the New York Times and newly unsealed documents, the Trump administration has sought telephone records for reporters and their relatives.
9: In the Department of Justice's investigation after the New York Times reported about security concerns related to the new Qatari-donated Air Force One. Lawyers for the New York Times called the timing of the subpoenas, quote, deeply troubling, and alleged the Department of Justice violated their own guidelines by waiting a week to notify the paper about the subpoenas. A federal judge is hearing arguments later this week about quashing the original

0: Multiple subpoenas sent to the reporters to testify about the sources of their reporting. Peter Haralambos, ABC News.
1: Ford is recalling nearly 400,000 vehicles because the second row seat may move unexpectedly. It covers certain aviators and explorers. Southeastern Conference Commissioner Greg Sankey says that the conference is having serious talks about breaking from the NCAA.
2: So they're real. People have talked about that. They've opined about the frustrations that bring them to the point of saying we should look at something significantly different. I do not believe that is a leverage point.
1: Sankey says school presidents have expressed frustrations over legislation, eligibility rules, and transparency, but he says leaving is not the preferred solution. A warm-up jacket worn by Wilt Chamberlain during the 1972 NBA Finals, a teen bought at an Oregon thrift store, has now sold at auction for nearly 90 grand. I'm Stephanie Officer, ABC News.
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8: Clouds increase overnight, giving us a mainly cloudy start to Tuesday morning with temperatures in the upper 50s to mid-60s. We'll see more clouds than sun through the morning with the chance for a passing shower. Hit or miss downpours and thunderstorms become more widespread into the afternoon. Heavy downpours and strong gusts are possible. Highs will be in the mid to upper 70s. Scattered showers continue into Tuesday evening, tapering off overnight with lows in the mid to upper 60s. A stray shower or storm is possible Wednesday, but it will be a drier day overall. From the Channel 3 Weather Center, I'm First Alert Chief Meteorologist Jess Langlois.
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1: News. I'm Sue Guzman. The Pentagon launching another round of strikes against Iran following the deaths of three U.S. troops in Jordan.
2: Strikes targeting command and control centers in Iran, others targeting sites where Iranian missiles and drones are being launched from. Those U.S. attacks come in the wake of an Iranian ballistic missile attack in Jordan.
1: Fox's Steve Harrigan, those strikes have now ended. Tropical Storm Bertha forming in the eastern Gulf, becoming the second named storm of the Atlantic hurricane season. The system is expected to drench the Florida panhandle and much of the southeast. Darlene Graham telling Fox's Hannity that she plans to run for a full term for her late brother Lindsey Graham's Senate seat.
3: I've made a decision.
4: You're in.
3: Yeah, I'm in.
1: And the deadline to file is next Tuesday. Graham died July 11th at the age of 71. 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
8: Temperatures being 30 degrees above average.
5: 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Just click listen, then swipe right and hear the latest news updates on your time. 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
1: This is a Bloomberg Money Minute. Nike acknowledges that the World Cup could have been better for the company. Spain's triumph over Argentina in the Sunday final meant both top teams facing off in Adidas gear. Each of them had beaten teams donning Nike gear, France and England, in the semifinals. And that wasn't the only missed opportunity for Nike. Its jerseys drew criticism before the tournament even started because they puckered on the shoulder. Production delays also meant that some tournament-related inventory did not reach retailers on the expected timeline. Samsung, best identified with smartphones, home appliances, and other electronics, is getting into the credit card business. UK bank giant Barclays has agreed to be the financial partner of Samsung on a new U.S. credit card. The Samsung card is designed to provide customers with new financing options for buying Samsung devices and offering cashback rewards. Barclays has credit card partnerships with various airlines and cruise operators, but has widened its scope in recent years. Andrew O'Day, Bloomberg Radio.
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1: Clouds increase overnight, giving us a mainly cloudy start to Tuesday morning with temperatures in the upper 50s to mid-60s. We'll see more clouds than sun through the morning with the chance for a passing shower. Hit or miss downpours and thunderstorms become more widespread into the afternoon. Heavy downpours and strong gusts are possible. Highs will be in the mid to upper 70s. Scattered showers continue into Tuesday evening, tapering off overnight with lows in the mid to upper 60s. A stray shower or storm is possible Wednesday, but it will be a drier day overall. From the Channel 3 Weather Center, I'm First Alert Chief Meteorologist Jess Langlois. We'll be right back.

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4: Welcome back. You're with America in the Morning. It's 26 past. Alerts are being raised from Tampa Bay to the southeast Texas coast as Tropical Storm Bertha has formed in the Gulf of America. Bertha has sustained winds of more than 40 miles per hour and is heading west at a very slow speed. The current forecast track will bring winds and rain to Pensacola today, New Orleans tomorrow, and Houston by Thursday. Widespread rainfall of 2 to 4 inches is expected in the area along the Gulf Coast through Friday, with isolated totals up to 8 inches possible. And more severe weather. The heat wave that baked parts of the Midwest and East Coast recently was difficult to deal with, but nothing compared to what Europe has faced this year, with record high temperatures reported in places including the Czech Republic, Hungary, Austria, and Germany. Correspondent Charles de Ledesma reports on Europe's record-breaking heat, where places in Portugal and Spain could see temperatures of 120 degrees before the end of the month.
5: Heat that hit Europe exceptionally early and hard this year appears to have led to a spike in deaths, with well over 10,000 more people dying at the height of the heat wave than would normally have been expected. Measures of what researchers call excess mortality, the difference between the normally expected number of deaths and the actual number, spiked in late June, with parts of Europe experiencing record temperatures. Experts caution that it takes a while for a full picture to emerge and that many heat-related deaths will never formally be recorded as such. For example, a heart attack which can be triggered by extreme heat exposure may be listed on a death certificate simply as a heart attack. I'm Charles Villanueva.
4: America in the Morning for Tuesday, July 21st, 2026 is produced by Jeff McKay. I'm John Trout. 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
7: News. I'm Ted Linder. New York City Mayor Zohra Mamdani continuing to threaten to arrest Israeli Prime Minister Benjamin Netanyahu
8: for war crimes, and he's the architect of the genocide against Palestinians in Gaza as Israel's prime minister.
7: Netanyahu expected to attend the UN General Assembly in New York in September. The Pentagon launching another round of strikes against Iran after the deaths of 3 U.S. troops in Jordan.
9: Strikes targeting command and control centers in Iran, others targeting sites where Iranian missiles and drones are being launched from. Those U.S. attacks come in the wake of an Iranian ballistic missile attack in Jordan.
7: That's Fox's Steve Harrigan. And Tropical Storm Bertha fast approaching U.S. coastal areas with 40-mile-an-hour winds after forming Monday night in the Gulf of America off the Florida Panhandle. Forecasters say the storm is expected to bring heavy rain and flooding to parts of northern Florida, Alabama, Mississippi, and Louisiana this week as it moves west towards Texas. Bertha's center now about 100 miles south of Panama City. 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
1: A mild, mostly cloudy start with temperatures near 66 this morning and conditions a bit muggier. We'll see some breaks of sunshine, but showers and thunderstorms become much more likely into the afternoon. Those rain and thunderstorms become a bit more widespread tonight and continue into our Wednesday morning. Fortunately, drier air does return later Wednesday with sunshine and warmer weather taking hold over the late week into the weekend. For Channel 3, I'm First Alert Meteorologist Gunnar Consul.
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4: I'm not running for the U.S. Senate.
3: I'm Richard Johnson.
5: Some tension in a high-dollar Senate race in Texas. I'm Clayton Neville.
6: The White House says for a short time, President Trump will be traveling on the old Air Force One. Ed Donahue, Washington.
7: Authorities say five people died on a river in Ohio. I'm Lisa Dwyer.
8: Google's opening the door for more app stores. I'm the new old tech guy, Chuck Palm.
2: Investigating the death of a Mississippi teenager. A judge rules on Minnesota sanctuary cities. How five people died in the Ohio River. The Odyssey's record-breaking beginning and Robert Workman with Tuesday Sports. Back after these messages.
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1: Good morning, I'm Jared Cirillo with a look at some of the news headlines we're following. A candidate for Chittenden County Sheriff says he is not satisfied with the apology he got from his opponent. Some high school students in Bennington County are getting an early look at what life in the healthcare field might look like. A planned special education space in Winooski is designed to open opportunities for students. And a man accused in a string of Winooski burglaries is now in custody. Police say 49-year-old Ricky Rich broke into several bars and restaurants in the city over the past month. We'll have full details on all of these stories and more coming up. But first, it's ABC News on Burlington and Plattsburgh's number one news talk station, WCPV Essex, WVMT Burlington, FM 101.3 and AM 620.
2: I'm Sherry Preston. Another round of tariff diplomacy, this one targeting products from Canada. The White House slapping an additional 50% tax on Canadian goods. In retaliation, the president says, for discriminatory treatment of American cars, alcohol, and dairy. ABC's Karen Hua with more on how the White House is doing it.
3: To impose these tariffs in the wake of a Supreme Court decision against him earlier this year, President Trump is citing a never-before-used provision of a 1930 trade law, which could also face legal challenges. The list of affected Canadian products is wide-ranging. Dairy products, alcohol, and honey, along with a range of other grocery items. Also construction materials, clothing, furniture, and electronics.
2: Bahrain has been sounding its missile alert sirens as Iran targets the country with a new barrage of missiles. The move coming amid the 10th straight night of fighting between the U.S. and Iran. ABC's Martha Raddatz is in Jordan with more on how the people of that country are reacting to renewed fighting.
4: We were out last night just near the hotel grabbing a quick bite to eat, and while we were out, the air raids could be heard throughout the city of Amman. You didn't really see much panic. I think people assume these missiles and drones are pointed towards U.S. bases, but there is that sense of what's going to happen here next, now that Iran has involved Jordan and those American service members as well.
2: The FDA says while a false positive was reported, lettuce from Taylor Farms remains the focus of the parasitic bacteria that has made hundreds of people sick. Days after parts of New York and New Jersey were hit with torrential rain and flooding, another storm's on the way.
5: Hundreds of flights already canceled today, and airlines have issued travel waivers for passengers traveling to or from the Northeast.
2: ABC's Sophie Flay, a federal judge placing a temporary stay on Paramount's merger with Warner Brothers Discovery. Several state attorneys general had sued. This is ABC News.
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1: Good morning. Your latest weather forecast is coming up from the Channel 3 Weather Center. I'm Jared Cirillo with your local news update on WVMT. A candidate for Chittenden County Sheriff is not satisfied with the apology he got from his opponent. Kevin Bloom issued a statement Monday after Sheriff Dan Gamelin apologized for comments that his brother made online about Bloom. Bloom identifies as non-binary and trans, and Gamelin's brother allegedly wrote some information on social media that some considered transphobic. The comment has been deleted, and Gamelin said Sunday that harassment, intimidation, and threats have no place in politics, his campaign, or the country. Bloom, however, said yesterday the apology didn't seem sincere.

0: sincere, he's accusing Gamelin of lacking integrity. Some high school students in Bennington County are getting an early look at what life in the healthcare field might look like. The Southern Vermont Area Health Education Center is hosting the MedQuest Summer Day Program this week. Over a dozen students are learning about healthcare jobs at the Southwestern Vermont Medical Center. One woman involved in the program says it's important to show what a career in healthcare can actually look like. A planned special education space in Winooski is designed to open opportunities for students. The Spark Center project building at 2 Norman Street will include a full kitchen, washer and dryer, and a garden space. Residents last year voted to allow the district to purchase the property, which is located right next to the district grounds. The idea is to provide special education students with a place to practice real-world life skills. A man accused in a string of Winooski burglaries is now in custody. Winooski police say 49-year-old Ricky Rich broke into several bars and restaurants in the city over the past month. Today's weather from WCAX is next. I'm Jared Cirillo, WVMT News. Wendell's
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1: 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A mild, mostly cloudy start with temperatures near 66 this morning and conditions a bit muggier. We'll see some breaks of sunshine, but showers and thunderstorms become much more likely into the afternoon. Those rain and thunderstorms become a bit more widespread tonight and continue into our Wednesday morning. Fortunately, drier air does return later Wednesday with sunshine and warmer weather taking hold over the late week into the weekend. For Channel 3, I'm First Alert meteorologist Gunnar Konsol.
2: Thanks, Gunnar. I like the idea of warmer on the weekend with some sunshine. Currently it's 67 degrees in Burlington, 64 in Plattsburgh, 62 in St. Albans, and 60 degrees right now in Middlebury.

0: Good morning, everybody, and welcome to The Morning Drive. Wherever you're listening to us this morning, rise and shine. Let's get this Tuesday started. Woo-hoo. I'm Kurt Wright, everybody, one of your co-hosts. And ladies and gentlemen, right next to me is the co-host of The Morning Drive, Anthony Neary. Good morning, Anthony.
1: Good morning, sir. Happy Tuesday. Two for Tuesday.
0: Yes.
1: It's another nice morning. I know we're supposed to get some rain. Gunner just said we're supposed to get some rain, but it's an absolutely gorgeous morning. Watch the sunrise come up, coming up Route 7 on the Chalatabon. A lot of traffic this morning. Not sure if, I think in the summertime, maybe a lot of folks take Mondays off because it was nice and quiet yesterday on the way in.
0: Yeah, no,
1: it felt like a bit of a traffic jam.
0: I like that there was a really nice big breeze because it keeps the bugs away when when the wind is heavy. In the wintertime, I don't want it, but because it gets the wind chill going. But when the bugs are relentless, as they have been at times, I like a nice, heavy, strong wind breeze.
1: Yes.
0: That keeps them moving away from me.
1: Keeps them at bay. I wonder where they all wind up. I know they hide somewhere. I just don't know where. So the Red Sox won again.
0: The Red Sox have now won their 14th straight game.
1: Seriously.
0: 14 straight games.
1: 14. So that means Baltimore lost.
0: Well, Baltimore lost. Their winning streak is over.
1: Yep.
0: And they were, it was a tight game. They were, Orioles led early on. There it is.
1: Yeah.
0: There's the theme I've dubbed now the Boston Red Sox theme song. Ain't no stopping us now. Yeah, baby. Which is, if you listen to the words, it's kind of the perfect theme for a team that was down and out, left for dead. 14 in a row. They have now surpassed the winning streak in 1948 and have now matched. It's the second longest winning streak in the 126-year history of the Boston Red Sox.
1: Holy cow.
0: Second longest winning streak ever. And if they win tonight, 15 in a row, it will tie their longest win streak, which was 80 years ago. I mean, you think about this. Ted Williams was playing. That's how long ago this was.
1: Well, I think maybe Ted's back. You know,
0: something's going on here. You know, there's something in the water in Boston, I'll tell you what. And we've had some of these major sports events lately, from the World Cup and the excitement going with that. The New York Knicks winning a world championship for the first time since 1973.
1: Yeah.
0: Wait, listen to the words here for a second.

0: It's pretty wild.
1: It is.
0: I mean, you got to acknowledge it. It's pretty crazy. The Red Sox, who last place, left for dead.
1: Yeah.
0: Now won 14 in a row. It started the four-game sweep of the Yankees in Fenway Park that Ken has so razzed me about.
1: Well,
0: was not part of this 14-game win streak, but it sort of did start setting the tone that mm-hmm. they were sort of on the rebound.
1: It was the kindling for the fire.
0: But I mean, so you think about it, and the way the Red Sox won on an eighth-inning home run by Durbin, who came out of the Yankees farm system. They made a trade for him with the Brewers. So that's another little factor. But, and of course, Fenway, the people in Fenway are going crazy.
1: Yeah.
0: So they go for a tie

0: driving people crazy, you know?
1: Don't you let nothing stand in your way.
0: I think
1: I want you to listen.
0: A lot of the folks that listen to us want you to be bemoaning the fact that the Red Sox are doing well, but you're celebrating it.
1: Well, no, I mean, I'm not. I want them to lose, but at the same time, it's...

0: Yeah.
1: But now they face the red hot Orioles, who'd won 7 in a row in their own right. So it's just crazy what's going on in Boston with the Red Sox.
0: Well, that makes it fun, you know, mid-season and some fresh energy. And I like the idea of flipping it all upside down, you know. And
1: I like it, but I don't want to like it too much. I don't want to see too much so more of this.
0: Did the Yankees play last night?
1: The Yankees did win. And so for Ken Barlow, they've now won 2 in a row.
0: Okay, so the Yankees played and they won.
1: They did play and they won, so they held serve.
0: They held their own. All right, fair enough.
1: No, there's 65 games. There's about 65 games left. Baseball's a long season, 162 games. We're almost 100 games into it now. So
0: yeah.
1: So past the All-Star break, and then you head into the what they call the dog days of August.
0: Yeah. What's it looking like for the next couple of weeks? The Red Sox playing some tough teams, or, you know, does it look like they're going to continue this?
1: Well, it's hard to say. I mean, and that's why that line in the song is also perfect. Where we'll end up, I don't know. So we'll just kind of keep watching it and see. I mean, it's exciting. I can't deny that it's exciting in baseball, and it's just exciting in Boston. It's crazy.
0: Oh, I bet.
1: As a Yankee fan, yes, I'm getting a little nervous. I have to admit, as they creep a little bit closer to the Yankees. Well, they didn't creep closer last night.
0: No.
1: And of course, the Yankees have a lot of problems. Aaron Judge, we don't know even if he's going to make it back this year now.
0: Seriously.
1: Yeah.
0: That seems like to be the common kind of theme. I hate to break it to you, but we've been talking about this for 4 or 5 years, and he gets hurt a lot.
1: Well, he couldn't have had the seasons that he's had.
0: No, I know.
1: That's been a narrative.
0: I'm kind of picking on you.
1: But at the same time, he's had 450 home run seasons. You can't have 450 home run seasons
0: and be hurt a lot too much. You're right. Okay.
1: But that has been the narrative. You're right.
0: It's kind of scary because even when he's there, it's great. And when he's not, it's bad.
1: So. The bigger one who is always injured is Giancarlo Stanton.
0: Yeah.
1: Who's been out since April.
0: Seriously.
1: So that one, I mean, and of course, star pitcher that they signed who was 19-5 last year, Max Fried, has been out since May.
0: Oh, boy.
1: They expect him back hopefully in 2 or 3 weeks. But
0: it does seem like the Yankees.
1: I don't want to blame it all on injuries, though. They should have still been doing a little better than they've been doing lately.
0: Well, I think Giancarlo, if he changed his first name to something easier to spell.
1: It's just too hard to say.
0: It's hard to say. It's hard to spell.
1: Giancarlo.
0: I kind of like that. Giancarlo.
1: So now, and of course, today is 3 weeks out from the big Vermont primary.
0: Yeah.
1: And you have, now there is an article now in VT Digger. Actually, it came out on Friday because we talked about how the spending in that race, really mainly from, I mean,
0: Lieutenant Governor.
1: Not knocking Nikhil Goyal, but the Southeast District, I should say.
0: Yeah.
1: He has blown away the record of Skip Valley from,
0: right.
1: And as a caller mentioned, it was that Skip Valley race was 20, maybe 25 years ago.
0: Mm-hmm.
1: And so it costs more now. But still, he's blown that away by significant numbers. And they do now have an article in VT Digger about that Senate race and the spending that's going on.
0: It's pretty crazy. If you had said to me that someone would, well, what's he raised? When we talked to him, he was $135,000.
1: Yeah, it was about $138,000.
0: Yeah.
1: But he's still raising money, and there was still a month to go at that point. So I think you can speculate that it's certainly going to be a $150,000 and maybe it'll be close to $200,000.
0: For a Vermont Senate seat, that seems a bit much. For me, but who knows? And he did raise a lot of it, as he mentioned. He was here with us. A lot of it came from out of state.
1: Yes, and Elaine Haney in this article now is she was very careful when we asked about this, but she is now saying, or at least in the article says, Elaine Haney says she's not as concerned about how much, but where the money's coming.
0: Where it's coming from. Yeah, because he did rent a banquet hall in Long Island.
1: And again, that's where he's originally from.
0: It's totally fine.
1: But it does kind of underscore the...
0: Yeah. Yeah. Outside money.
1: he's getting... Now, and again, he says in the article that the majority of his donors are from Vermont. And I get that, but that's what you get when you have... The number of his donors are from Vermont.
0: Right.
1: But that's not where he got to $138,000.
0: Right.
1: I mean, it's... Those donors are the $15, $20, $50 donors.
0: What's the max? $1,950 or something?
1: Yeah, I think it was said $1,940.
0: Yeah, $1,940. Because you can,
1: kind of weird number.
0: You can pull that up, and there's just a lot of folks that gave $1,940 that don't have Vermont addresses. And then there's all, you know, you can't see the ones below $50, right? Or $100.
1: Right. Well, $100.
0: $100. So he can say the majority.

0: majority of his donors are from Vermont, which is, I'm sure, truthful. I'm not questioning that. But the majority of the money didn't come from Vermont. Let's be honest.
1: Right. And that's why candidates always want people even to contribute, even if it's $5 or $10.
0: Right.
1: Because that way they can say, hey, I've got 1,000 contributors and, you know, 900 of them are right from around here, right?
0: Yeah,
1: in Vermont.
0: Yeah.
1: Okay, but where'd the vast majority of the money come
0: from? Right, right.
1: That's what we want to know.
0: I know. But I guess that's kind of commonplace now. It's like not to equate the Chittenden County Senate seats with Texas, but as we know, because our own lieutenant governor was out in California raising money for the Texas race with James Tallarico, right?
1: Tallarico and Paxton.
0: Yeah, so Tallarico's been raising a crazy amount of money, but it hasn't been from Texas.
1: A lot of two very flawed candidates there in Texas. in that race in the Chittenden Southeast District, again, in the VT Digger article, it mentions that Elaine Haney has raised, as we talked about $53,000, which is a decent amount of money.
0: That seems very substantial
1: and
0: for
1: she,
0: a Senate, local
1: again,
0: Senate race.
1: I'm sure, I know, is continuing to raise money, so maybe she'll hit, just guessing, maybe she'll hit $65,000, $70,000. Not bad at all. And the thing that they note in that article is that her spending is more than double what the incumbents are raising, which is very interesting because, again, you just wonder, are the incumbents... I'm sure they would say no, and they'll be on the show coming up.
0: Oh, yeah.
1: I'm sure they'd say no, they're not taking it for granted, but we're not raising a lot of money.
0: Right.
1: You wonder if they're sitting back saying, hey, you know what? We beat Stuart Ledbetter.
0: Yeah, that's a pretty popular name.
1: Way more well-known than, not to knock Elaine Haney or Nikhil Goyal, but let's be honest, Stuart Ledbetter been on WPTZ for 40 years.
0: Right. Yeah, he's very well-known.
1: So they may be taking the attitude to say, if we beat Stuart Ledbetter, I don't think we have anything to worry about here.
0: Well, you haven't had $250,000 at your face.
1: Always be careful. I mean, because the candidates that takes, I'm sure they'd say they aren't, but if a candidate takes a race for granted, they can get upset.
0: Yeah.
1: Upsets happen in politics.
0: And I know we've talked to some of them, and I don't think they're taking it for granted, but it does seem like, well, if you've raised, what, $18,000 and your opponent's raised $140,000.
1: Well, I mean, if you haven't raised much money, I mean, I don't know how you get your message out. You can't really do it very well without money.
0: I guess not. I guess the other side of the coin is that you've been, if you've been proactive and doing, you know, letters in the local papers and saying, here's what we've done, and stayed in connection with your constituents, then you do have that advantage. But, you know, when you're talking about a 7-to-1 ratio, it's kind of hard.
1: Yeah, and we need to probably take
0: a break.
1: We take a break now?
0: Yep. 888-414-0303. The Martin Coins and Jewelry Hotline is open. We are here, and we'll be back on the Morning Drive.
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5: Welcome back to the Morning Drive, everybody. We are back. And, of course, the Martin's Coin and Jewelry Hotline is open, as always, 888-414-0303. Give us a call and let us know what's on your mind on this Tuesday morning, 3 weeks out from the Vermont primary date. Big elections coming up with primaries for governor on the Democratic side. Phil Scott's no primary contest on the Republican side. Lieutenant Governor John Rogers is also uncontested, but big primary on the Democratic side between Molly Gray, Ryan McLaren, and Esther Charleston. Then you've got the big Democratic. I mean, it's just, there's a lot of Democratic primaries. There aren't a lot of Republican primaries, but there's the big Democratic primary in the Chittenden Southeast that we were talking about. Actually, we were talking about the Central District. Then there is the Southeast District. So a lot of stuff going on, and I just want to mention a couple of things. I'm encouraging Red Sox fans to call the Red Sox front office and tell them, suggest to them that they use this song, Ain't No Stopping Us Now, as their theme song the rest of the year. I say that as a Yankee fan, because the words, when you go look at the lyrics of that song, they're the perfect lyrics for the Red Sox right now. And I say that as a Yankee fan who is really not overjoyed with what's happening in Boston right now. But it's also an exciting story. I want to mention a little couple of nuggets from back in the day. One of them's from yesterday, because I meant to say it and I missed it. We got talking about some other stuff but I don't think we pay enough attention to this still. It was on this day in history yesterday, we landed on the moon. And it was 1969, so it was 57 years ago, I believe. My quick math is right. I might be wrong, but I think 57 years ago. And, you know, it was such an event back then in 1969. I remember staying up at my house in Vergennes, 30 Main Street in Vergennes. And it happened in the middle of the night. I think we were up at like 1:30, 2 o'clock in the morning. But it was such a huge event. And, you know, we've been hearing about it for the longest time. And there we were, landed on the moon. And, of course, then you heard the famous Neil Armstrong quote that lives, you know, in history forever, which is, this is one small step for man, one giant leap for mankind. And it was such a huge event. And so it was 57 years ago today that Neil Armstrong and Buzz Aldrin blasted off from the moon after 21 and a half hours on the surface and made it safely back to Earth. Because of course, then you're worried, like, can we actually fly somebody to the moon and then bring them back here safely? And of course, this is one of those great conspiracy theories, too, that, well, I'm not a conspiracy buff. I'm not. I don't look for a conspiracy under every rock. But there are, and I don't believe in this one either, but there are some conspiracy theorists who have always believed that was staged. We never landed a man on the moon. I mean, there are people that believe that. I do think there are conspiracies out there. For example, the JFK assassination. I kind of tend to believe that Lee Harvey Oswald did not act alone. But the landing on the moon one, Anthony, do you? I was talking about how yesterday was the anniversary, and we don't seem to pay much attention to it because it was on our list yesterday, but it's just mixed in with the band on this day played yesterday was the 57th anniversary of landing a man on the moon, Neil.

0: Armstrong and Buzz Aldrin for the first time ever. And 57 years ago today, they blasted off from the moon, heading back to Earth, and we brought them back safely. There, I wanted to ask you this as a person who kind of finds conspiracies sometimes.
1: Oh, yeah, yeah.
0: The moon theory has been one that's always been out there, which is that we never really landed someone on the moon. That was all staged and made up, and that never happened.
1: Came from a sound.
0: Do you buy into that one?
1: Not at all.
0: Okay, good. Thank you.
1: No, God,
0: I was like,
1: no.
0: Please tell me he doesn't buy into that one.
1: No, I wanted to work for NASA. I was glued to the TV every single time they had to do anything with the moonshot. I'll tell you why it's not a conspiracy. You know who spent a lot of time through the years of the lunar program covering it was Captain Kangaroo.
0: Really?
1: Oh, yeah. I mean, I learned more about... And Captain Kangaroo is not going to be spending some time showing kids how to go to the moon and how it works and everything.
0: Yeah, but what about Mr. Green Jeans?
1: Well, I don't trust him as far as you can throw him. But he didn't really spend a lot of time. But Captain Kangaroo actually went and he showed you the lunar module and the feet. I remember the gold-colored, like... fabric, you know, that they had to reflect the sun and all these things. Now, Captain Kangaroo is not a liar. That I can tell you right now, based on that, we went to the moon.
0: If you can't trust Captain Kangaroo, of course, he's long gone now.
1: Yeah, sure.
0: Yeah, who can you trust?
1: Exactly.
0: Just like in the day, we always said, if you can't trust, you got to trust Walter Cronkite.
1: Yeah, well,
0: This is Walter Cronkite.
1: There's another guy, same network, CBS. Although Captain Kangaroo did hang out in Vermont. I guess.
0: He lived in Vermont.
1: Yeah, afterwards. Yeah. If I had known that when I was a kid, I probably would have tried to find him.
0: Cheeshan, is that his last name?
1: Yeah, that's it.
0: So, yeah, now, we got a big show ahead, Anthony. We have got Brad Ferlin and Melinda White coming on, talking about the Substance Use Addiction Summit.
1: Yeah.
0: That's a big one. It's their fifth annual one. We're going to talk with them about that. We have got Stephanie Mack, Republican candidate, because we haven't heard from as many Republicans. We will hear from more after the primary.
1: Right.
0: But we've had to focus on the primary because the primaries are where the action's been right now on the Democratic side. But we will talk to Stephanie Mack, who's a brand new candidate from Essex Junction.
1: Running for the House.
0: Running for the House. Mm-hmm. She's been a business owner. We'll talk to her. And then Mayor Emma Mulvaney Stanek will be with us for the final hour, 8 to 9.
1: Yeah.
0: And a lot to talk about there, as there always is.
1: There's always something going on.
0: It's always something.
1: Always something going on in Burlington. No, it's going to be a good show. It's still a beautiful morning. I know we are eventually going to get a little rain for a few days, but that's okay. If it's a little colder and rainy during the week, I'll take it. Because Gunner did say, he already said there's going to be some sunshine this weekend. So I don't want to jinx it, but it would be kind of nice. So not a bad day. Mid-60s out there right now. We got all the details coming up. And first, we're going to check in with Fox News. Jared's got the headlines. Then we'll hear the forecast from Gunner, Channel 3's First Alert Weather Center. And then we'll be back on a Tuesday edition of The Morning Drive.
2: Fox News, I'm Sue Gosser. U.S. Central Command completing a 10th straight night of heavy strikes against Iran following the recent deaths of U.S. troops in Jordan. President Trump is expected to decide within the coming days whether or not to expand military operations and return to full-scale combat. Trump administration opening a new investigation into international student aid at Harvard, accusing the Ivy League school of excluding American students from scholarships offered by Chinese donors.
3: The DOJ claims that amounts to illegal discrimination. Harmeet Dillon, who heads the Justice Department's Civil Rights Division, said schools cannot get federal funding while at the same time taking foreign money to use only for aid to students from abroad.
2: Fox's Gernal Scott, Harvard denies the allegations. 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
4: Good morning. I'm Jared Cirillo with your local news update on WVMT. We'll have your latest weather forecast, as always, coming up from the Channel 3 Weather Center. Stay with us. Vermont Senator Peter Welch is now accusing President Donald Trump of creating more economic chaos with his latest tariff announcement. Trump yesterday announced some products from Canada will be hit with a 50% tariff. Welch calls this an extreme escalation of Trump's reckless and irresponsible trade war. He adds that Trump's endless attacks on our Canadian neighbors have caused undeniable harm to our state's economy, and the aftershocks of this will do lasting damage. Welch calls on Trump to drop these new tariff threats immediately.

0: You can now ride the rails in patriotic style. The Vermont Rail System has unveiled a newly painted commemorative locomotive. It's numbered 1776, and it features a bold red, white, and blue design for America's 250th anniversary. It'll carry passengers on the Champlain Valley Dinner Train on weekends between Burlington and Middlebury. Vermont electric plane maker Beta Technologies says it's reached another major milestone. The world's first hybrid electric flight test above 30,000 feet. Beta worked with NASA, Boeing, and GE to conduct the first ever hybrid electric flight test above 30,000 feet in altitude, which is considered the cruising altitude of commercial passenger planes. Beta showcased the collaboration on Monday at the Farnborough International Air Show in England. Construction of a new downtown hotel in Rutland seems to have come to a standstill over the past month. The city now tells WCAX that the Belden Company, which is developing the lot, is still remediating the soil there. Chemicals were left behind in the soil when the Berwick Hotel burned down more than 50 years ago. Today's weather from WCAX is next. I'm Jared Cirillo, WVMT News.
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8: A mild, mostly cloudy start with temperatures near 66 this morning and conditions a bit muggier. We'll see some breaks of sunshine, but showers and thunderstorms become much more likely into the afternoon. Those rain and thunderstorms become a bit more widespread tonight and continue into our Wednesday morning. Fortunately, drier air does return later Wednesday with sunshine and warmer weather taking hold over the late week into the weekend. For Channel 3, I'm First Alert Meteorologist Gunnar Konsol.
9: Thanks, Gunnar. Currently around the Champlain Valley, it's a beautiful morning out there. 67 degrees in Burlington, 65 in Plattsburgh, 67 now in St. Albans, and 65 degrees in Middlebury.
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11: Welcome back to the Morning Drive, everybody. We are back. Kurt and Anthony here on this Tuesday morning. And Anthony, there was WCX had another follow-up story on the incident. They call it something much worse than an incident, really. This really horrifying, harrowing incident that I witnessed on the Avenue Friday around 7:30, which we talked about yesterday, with the individual who had started choking a woman with children with her, violently assaulting her. Police, our firefighters saw it, and they then went to get him and stop him and to get him. And he started brandishing a knife, lunging at the firefighter with the knife. And there's the thing now that the second follow up to this story is I had witnessed another car pull up in a white car. And I was like, the individual got out of that car. And I was like, wow, what now? Who's this guy? What's he have to do with this? This guy just pulled up, got out of his car. And as I continued to watch, because they told me to, you know, don't stay there. And, he came from behind as this guy lunged at the firefighter, brandishing a knife and lunging at him with his knife. This guy came up from behind him finally and tackled him, took him down. And then the firefighter was able to, with him, completely put him in like a headlock and subdue him as some woman stood there screaming, "You're hurting him."
9: Yeah.
11: Stay the hell out of that lady and let them do their business and subdue this psychotic.
9: Yeah, this guy. Person.

0: who we found out had quite a track record.
1: So now we find out in the CX story who this gentleman was, because I was like, is he somehow involved in this? He is a traveling nurse.
0: Yeah.
1: LeCedric Young. And he was leaving work at the Elderwood Nursing Center down the street.
0: Right, right. And saw the incident unfold. He saw him grab her by the throat and slam her down.
1: You want to listen
0: to it?
1: You get the clip?
0: I got it right here. We're going to join Kiana Burks and Darren Perrin from the 6 o'clock news last night on Channel 3.
2: 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And tonight he's speaking with Channel 3 News about what happened.
3: Here is what we know. On Friday evening, police say a Burlington Fire Department crew saw a man, a woman, and some young children walking on North Avenue when the man, identified as 29-year-old Wayne Buccino, violently assaulted the woman. Police say when a ranking member of the crew confronted Buccino, he threatened that firefighter with a knife. Then a person driving by stopped to help.
2: Channel 3's Lizzie Jensen spoke with that Good Samaritan today. She joins us live in the studio now. Lizzie, what did you learn?
4: Darren and Kiana, LeCedric Young was leaving work at Elderwood Nursing Home on Friday when he saw the incident go down here on North Avenue near Goss Court. He told me he is trained for moments like these.
5: You would have just had to be there to see it.
4: On his way home from work, travel nurse LeCedric Young witnessed a shocking act of violence.
5: We seen him grab her by the throat, slam her on the ground. So in the process of doing that, I'm like, it's a woman, let me stop.
4: Young went to check on the woman with the fire captain at the scene. That's when the suspect, identified as 29-year-old Wayne Buccino, allegedly pulled a knife and chased the fire captain, heard here on the scanner.
6: Expedite PD. The individual has a knife, threatening fire department. Walking toward the captain.
4: Young jumped into action.
5: In the process of him focusing on the fire captain, I just basically ran up behind him, grabbed his arm, and flipped him on the ground.
4: Turns out, Young was perfectly prepared for this moment. He learned disarming techniques like the one he used Friday when he was a teenager in Mississippi.
5: Back home, I was in an Explorer program like ROTC. It allows at-risk youth to basically do these programs with the police and military.
4: Young successfully flung the knife out of Buccino's hand using those techniques.
5: So I knew what to do. We know how to disarm, but it was just like I never thought I would have to use it, yet along in Vermont, 1,500 miles away from home.
4: Alongside working as a travel nurse, Young teaches these intervention skills to kids he mentors around the state.
5: Yeah, it's just something you can pass on and just a great thing to learn because you never know what could happen if you're in that situation.
4: That work paid off. Intervening in a dangerous situation, Young says he felt prepared.
5: Made sure she was okay, the kids were okay. Once they were checked out by the paramedics, I was just like, okay, I can go home and sleep good at night.
0: Yeah, isn't that amazing?
1: Well, LeCedric Young, you should more than sleep well. Yeah. I mean, he's a hero.
0: Yeah,
1: and as someone said to me, like, Kurt, why weren't you in there? I don't think they want somebody who's not prepared how to handle a situation like that, as LeCedric Young was, who had military training, knows what he's doing. You get somebody like me in there, I get stabbed or make the situation worse, because, you know, this guy knew what to do, knew what he was doing. I saw him pull up in his car. He witnessed the whole thing, obviously, and I didn't know who he was, but I was like, and then all of a sudden he came from behind and tackled the guy.
0: Yeah, and disarmed him.
1: It's interesting to hear, too, the clip for the firefighter where they're calling the police and saying, he's approaching the captain. And you can see the sort of alarm build in the guy's voice. He said, he's coming after the captain with a knife.
0: Yeah. Yeah, serious. It's really serious.
1: And again, it just does underscore to me, like, what do you do with somebody like this? I don't like hearing if you put him in jail, he's going to come out violent. He's already violent, and he's proved it over and over again.
0: Yeah.
1: And it's been said, we're not safer when we put someone like that in jail. If he's put in jail for a significant amount of time when he's had this many crimes he's committed, violence, he should be put away for a significant amount of time. And I contend it does make us safer to have that guy off the streets. And now that woman, that young lady, does not have to go through what she went through, and her children have to witness that.
0: Yeah, and this

0: guy's a multiple offender, even though you're not allowed to put it in the police report in Burlington. And it, a simple Google search will reveal that, that he's done this before. He was charged with first degree domestic assault with a weapon a couple of years ago. Goes back quite a few years. He's got a long history of this. But thank God it's an election year and we're 3 weeks away from a primary. Because guess what? Sarah George's office asked for no bail, and they're holding him after he had his hearing. He pled not guilty yesterday, and he could face up to life in prison this time around. I'm sorry, I hate to say this, but if it wasn't an election year, would he just be stamped and processed and let out again?
1: Well, we still got to see what actually does happen, but yeah, he faces, and I hope that he faces the full wrath of the law, if you will.
0: Yeah.
1: He should get, I mean, this is the guy who is a menace to society. I watched this guy, I watched his face on the street. He looked insane. He had a smile on his face. Mm-hmm. Literally, he had a smile on his face as he lunged at the firefighter. So this guy needs to be off the street, away from the public. And I know that, there was an expert on CAX one night, this is several months ago, on whatever story they were carrying then, who was saying, do we want to help these people or just get them away from us? Well, with somebody like this, yes, I do want to get him away from good, regular people. He should not be around regular people.
0: Right. And there's no reason why we can't do both. We can't take him off the street and give him
1: some help. I have no problem with him being in prison.
0: No. Let's grab some calls. Good morning. You're live on the Morning Drive.
2: So I would have think attacking an emergency responder would jump that up to a felony.
0: I would too, but I haven't looked at the actual printout. I just heard it on Channel 3 that he pled not guilty. I heard it somewhere else too. He pled not guilty and could face life in prison.
1: Well, it's got to be a felony when they say he faces charges including attempted murder. That's a felony.
2: Not all murder is felony though.
0: Yeah, but you're right. I hadn't even thought about the first responder. I mean,
2: the first responder, I believe, is a felony right off. There's no getting around that one.
0: Now, first degree, I know from TV shows that first degree murder means you pre-planned it. So first degree domestic assault, is that's the same thing, right?
2: I don't know.
0: I mean, I'm assuming it is.
1: Well, I don't know. I just looked this up, and it said murder is always a felony.
0: Okay.
2: Oh, I thought sometimes it was a state crime.
1: I think murder's always a felony.
0: Still.
1: I mean, what are you going to call
0: it? A couple of days.
1: It's not a misdemeanor.
0: Well, they didn't know what they were doing. They were high, Kurt.
2: But I mean, I consider a felony as if you're landing in federal court or a district court.
0: Yes,
2: not
0: serious.
2: All murder goes to federal court.
1: Gotcha. I looked that up, and then
2: it's not a felony as much as it's a federal offense.
0: Now, have you seen this guy around town?
2: I don't know. They all start to blend. They all look alike after a while.
0: Okay, fair enough. Because I am not as downtown as much, but I was like, he's from St. Albans. He's been around a while. He's got a frequent flyer rap sheet.
2: There's some issues up there, too, down on Lake Street.
0: Oh, yeah.
2: Stuff that goes on down there. They hang out in front of the courthouse, which is kind of funny.
0: Well, you're the caller. I'll never forget. Years ago when you pointed out, was it the old Social Security office or the courthouse? You're like, yeah, that's where they gather. And then 2 weeks later, they put a fence up. So.
1: Yeah.
2: Oh, that courthouse. The one in St. Albans, they hang out right on the steps there.
0: Yeah.
1: Well, and you just
2: after hours.
1: And you just had an incident in St. Albans with a stabbing.
0: Yeah.
1: Fight that went on with two people got stabbed. And then one of them went to the hospital. The police got there and a couple of the people were gone. But, of course, they realized that they were stabbed and they locate them at the hospital.
2: I was in there last week for jury duty.
0: Up in St. Albans?
2: Yeah. Sat there all day long, and they settled every single case, so we didn't even have to do it.
1: What are you gonna do?
0: Do you get to at least listen to the cases, or you just got to wait?
2: No. Well, one, we started to. The guy got in trouble for aggravated assault for choking somebody out, but got to the last minute, and he decided, I think he realized that he was the only minority in the entire courtroom of 100 white people, and I think he said, oh, boy. I might want to settle on this one.
0: Couldn't take the deal.
1: All right, thanks for
0: calling.
1: Now, and as I was looking that up, I got a text from a former police officer that said all murder and attempted murder is absolutely a felony.
0: Well, there you go.
1: When I heard him say that, I was like, huh? Yeah, I mean, not that, but when the caller said, "Yeah, no, murder's not

0: It's always going to be a felony.
1: Well, this is, I just saw that I was going to pull up the St. Albans stabbing. It's summertime. I guess the knives are out. I don't know what to say. That's too bad. All right, let's take a break. 888-414-0303. That's the Martin's Coins and Jewelry hotline. Call or text. We're here on the 21st day of July. We'll be back on the morning drive.
2: This is a Bloomberg Money Minute. Mercedes is reportedly lobbying to soften a proposed law that could ban the company from the U.S. over its partial Chinese ownership. The bipartisan Senate bill introduced in April would prohibit the sale of connected vehicles by automakers that are more than 15% owned by Chinese entities. Mercedes is 20% Chinese owned, and sources say it's pushing to raise that threshold to 25%. Checking on the markets, investors are looking ahead to the kickoff of earnings season for the technology giants. All eyes will be on Google parent Alphabet's results tomorrow. Head of that stock, futures are looking at solid gains. And volleyball is taking over girls' high school sports. It's continuing to gain traction, becoming the second most popular team sport in the past school year, with more than 492,000 registered female athletes. The volleyball craze has been spreading around the country, leading to a shortage of courts and coaches, and marketers are starting to wake up to the opportunities. Courtney Donahoe, Bloomberg Radio.
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6: 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We are back on this Tuesday morning, and of course, as always, the Martin's Coin and Jewelry Hotline is open, 888-414-0303.
7: Let's go to it. Good morning. You're live on The Morning Drive. You're on the air. Good morning.
6: Might as well jump.
7: You there?
6: Might as well jump in. The water's fine. Nope, I guess not.
7: All right. Oh, well, call back. 888-414-0303. If you're new to the show, that's great, but we don't have a producer. I just answer the phone live on the air. Sometimes you'll hear me answer it and just put you on hold. You'll hear what's on the radio in your phone, and that's you'll know you're the next one up.
6: And so again, kudos to Lacedric Young, who works at Elderwood Nursing Center in the New North End, and who has military
7: training
6: experience, and said he's willing to train other people. Or he does. I guess he does train people. And who jumped in, pulled up his car. I saw him, pulled up his car, and circled around behind this guy. And as he was lunging at the captain of the firefighters, Burlington firefighters, and tackled him, got the knife away from him, subdued him. And then the captain of the firefighters also jumped on him, and they got him totally subdued. And, you know, I'm going to move on to some other things. But just, you know, if a video was taken of that, of course you do see it on WCAX. There's always somebody who could claim, look at this. They look at how awful he was treated. Look at what happened. No, look, sometimes that stuff is not pretty to see.
7: No, of course not.
6: But the reality is this guy had to be subdued, and whatever they had to do to subdue him, he was brandishing a knife, lunging at a firefighter, had already violently attacked someone.
7: Well,
6: you always need to know what happened before. Like, if you just saw the video, oh my gosh, look at them take this guy down. He's on the ground. The poor guy is pleading for mercy. I mean, you got to know what happened before that.
7: Exactly. And that's the whole point. I mean, if you just see them apprehending the person, you don't see the whole side of the story. I mean, this guy had a knife, and he just tried to choke and hit, and they had witnesses where he was hitting a woman with her child. So it might not be pretty, but take him down.
6: Yeah, exactly. And now I want to mention, it's a sad story, but it's a teen cyclist last Thursday was killed in a collision with a minivan in Burlington.
7: Yeah.
6: 7 days, it's been in the media, but 7 days has a really thorough story on it of just such a sad story. Shiloh Skalka, just 16 years old, riding on an e-bike southbound on Pine Street shortly after 1 p.m. Thursday when she was struck near the intersection of Locust Street, reading from 7 days, by a 2018 Dodge Caravan that was traveling in the same direction. Vehicles driven by 79-year-old Douglas Knapp, a well-known local artist.
7: Yeah.
6: They talked to some of her friends she was a rising junior at Burlington High School. According to a message sent out to Burlington families by Superintendent Tom Flanagan, our hearts are with Shiloh's family, especially her twin brother Kaz, as well as her friends, classmates, teachers, and everyone whose life she touched, Flanagan wrote. He called Skalka a valued member of the Burlington High School community, was also well known throughout our district, having attended Edmonds Elementary School and Edmonds Middle School.
7: Yeah.
6: The family, of course, has asked for privacy as they grieve. Flanagan wrote, Edmonds Elementary School gym was open on Wednesday will be open.

0: open on Wednesday, July 22nd from 9 to noon to give community members a chance to gather with counselors. Just such a sad, sad story.
1: It is tragic all the way around because, you know, Doug Knapp is not, he's a sweet soul too. I mean, I don't know if he hasn't commented too much publicly, but he's, I'm sure, devastated.
0: Yeah, there's an investigation being done, and he is quoted in this story just saying that he didn't want to say anything right yet, that he was trying to process it all. He said in this story, Knapp the driver is better known as Doug Knapp, Vermont folk artist who sells work on Pine Street and local shops. Reached by phone on Friday, Knapp said he wasn't ready to talk about what happened, understandably. I'm still kind of gathering my thoughts, he said. I'm upset. I have to let things go how they're going to go. And so that's the second part of that tragedy.
1: Yeah, the whole thing. And the question is, you know, and I have to admit, I used to drive that intersection a lot. And I haven't driven that intersection since they've repainted the bike lanes and things. But I saw pictures of it. And it does look a little confusing to me. I'm sorry. I don't know. You know, I realize we're trying to navigate these roads and have room for bikes, and you know, nothing. We all grew up as kids on bikes. I'm not dissing bikes or cars, but I do think that sometimes what may look good on paper may not actually translate very well on the road. But I'm not. I'm sure there's a lot of thought that's gone into it. I'm just saying that when I looked at that and I was like, well, that pivots and turns and dodges. And so
0: Jack Mandeville Evans is program specialist for cycling advocacy group Local Motion, quoted in the article saying, I know these types of crashes are felt very viscerally by people who bike because it shows how easily a life can be taken away when we share the road with cars. And of course that's true. Just a young life taken, obviously, way too early. The other part of the story was Nora Slish, 16, was also at the memorial site. Said she had known Shello since they were 3 years old. Their parents were friends and introduced us, Nora said. Shello was incredibly smart, a great artist, and loving friend who laughed with her whole body. Nora recalled through tears. The young woman worked at Starbucks and had recently begun to play polo. Shella was a twin, but she was older, Nora said with a grin. She was a rule follower who was cautious with friends in the car after she got her driver's license. Friends called her Shishi, or Shy Shy, and she really loved cats. Nora said she was really good with them. Nora and Shella had spent recent summer weeks hanging out, swimming, hiking, hosting, and tubing. Shella had texted Nora just 20 minutes before the Friday crash. So just a number of people have mentioned that story to me and how sad it was, and wanted to be sure that we mentioned it on the show here and send out our sympathies, our thoughts with the family and friends of Shiloh. Just such a heartbreaking story.
1: It is. It is so sad. It really is.
0: With that, we'll need to go to a break here in just a few seconds. And Brad Ferlin, of course, is coming up. Brad Ferlin and Melinda White, they've been on the show before. Oh, do you want to take a quick call before we go to break? Or
1: That's the guest line.
0: Oh.
1: It's all
0: okay,
1: good.
0: Gotcha.
1: No worries.
0: That's the guest line.
1: Yeah.
0: Okay, so Brad Ferlin and Melinda White coming up with the 5th annual Substance Use Addiction
1: Summit
0: coming up.
1: Very
0: next.
1: Cool. Very popular. All right, we're going to take a quick break. Of course, top of the hour, checking with ABC News. Jared's got the headlines. We got your forecast from Channel 3's First Alert Weather Center. And we'll be back right here on The Morning Drive.
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1: With a look at some of the news headlines we're following for you today, I'm Jared Cirillo. Good morning. Thanks for joining us. We begin with Vermont Congresswoman Becca Ballant, who is now backing a bill designed to bust up monopolies that she says are driving up beef prices.
2: Hi, Anthony. I'm doing well. How are you today?
1: Arrested a man living at the Motel 6 in Colchester for a string of burglaries in Winooski. Police also have arrested two men and seized illegal drugs Sunday morning. After a month long
2: investigation, I'm not going to move, I'm not going to breathe, I'm going to stay put.
1: Operating in downtown Burlington. And jury selection began Monday for a man charged with killing his 9-year-old daughter while on vacation in the Adirondacks. We'll have full details on all of these stories and more coming up.
2: I know, it's crazy. It's just a little thing. At least it's not too cloudy, so that's a plus.
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3: So we've got...
4: From ABC News... I'm Sherry Preston. We are learning more about the circumstances surrounding the deaths of three American service members in Jordan. That is the U.S. and Iran exchange fire once again overnight. ABC's Martha Raddatz is in Amman, Jordan.
5: Video circulating online showing massive explosions. One missile striking a housing container unit, according to sources, although it is unclear whether that is where the fatalities occurred. President Trump vowing retaliation, warning Iran will pay many times over for every American soldier killed. The U.S. launching new attacks on Iranian military targets for the 10th straight day.
4: An Iranian official beginning meets with mediators in Pakistan as diplomats try to salvage what is left of the collapsed memorandum of understanding. Gas prices have now hit $4 a gallon on average, and with upcoming rough weather expected, they could go even higher soon. Patrick DeHaan is with Gas Buddy.
6: It's a reminder of Mother Nature's impact on gas prices that we could see in August and September as hurricane season starts to find its stride. So while it is geopolitical factors primarily pushing prices up, there are other factors that could become active in the weeks ahead.
4: Active right now, Tropical Storm Bertha.
7: Officials throughout the region are urging people to stay out of the water as the storm could produce high surf and dangerous rip currents. As Bertha threatens the Gulf Coast, other parts of the country are reeling from deadly flooding. In Wayne County, Utah, five family members were killed during a camping trip after being swept away by flash flooding.
4: ABC's Sophie Flay, New York and New Jersey, still recovering from flash flooding over the weekend, could be in for another round of it this week. The White House slapping 50% tariffs on almost all Canadian goods in retaliation, the president says, for Canada discriminating against American-made products. 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
1: Good morning. Your latest weather forecast is coming up from the Channel 3 Weather Center. I'm Jared Cirillo with your local news update on WVMT. Vermont Congresswoman Becca Ballant is now backing a bill designed to bust monopolies that are driving up beef prices. Ballant announced yesterday that she is co-sponsoring the Family Grocery and Farmer Relief Act. The act calls on breaking up dominant meatpacking monopolies and ending unfair pricing practices that she says raise costs and box out local farmers and ranchers. According to the bill, 85% of the U.S. beef market is controlled by just four companies. Ballant says a handful of meatpacking giants should not be able to control our food supply and drive up costs for working people. Police have arrested a man living at the Motel 6 in Colchester.

0: a string of burglaries in Winooski. 49-year-old Ricky Rich allegedly broke into several bars and restaurants in Winooski over the past month, according to police. Officers said they searched his room at the Motel 6 and found clothing and items that matched surveillance video of the break-ins. Rich is charged with burglary, attempted burglary, and unlawful mischief. Police say they've also arrested two men and seized illegal narcotics Sunday morning, following a month-long investigation into a drug trafficking ring operating in downtown Burlington. The Burlington Police Department's Emergency Response Unit executed a high-risk search warrant about 6:30 in the morning at 1662 Williston Road in South Burlington. Both suspects were taken into custody without incident. They were identified as Carlington Green of Bloomfield, Connecticut, and another 18-year-old man, also from Bloomfield, who was not named. You're up to date. Today's weather from WCAX is coming up. I'm Jared Cirillo, WVMT Local News.
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5: A mild, mostly cloudy start with temperatures near 66 this morning and conditions a bit muggier. We'll see some breaks of sunshine, but showers and thunderstorms become much more likely into the afternoon. Those rain and thunderstorms become a bit more widespread tonight and continue into our Wednesday morning. Fortunately, drier air does return later Wednesday with sunshine and warmer weather taking hold over the late week into the weekend. For Channel 3, I'm First Alert Meteorologist Gunnar Consul.
6: Thanks, Gunnar. Currently around the Champlain Valley. Pretty nice out there. 68 degrees in Burlington, 65 in Plattsburgh, 67 in St. Albans, in clouds, and 65 in Middlebury.
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8: Welcome back to the Morning Drive, everybody. We are back, and joining us now in studio, Brad Ferlin, and online, Melinda White. And they are going to be talking about the 5th annual Substance Use Addiction Summit. Good morning, both Brad and Melinda.
9: Good morning, Kurt and Anthony.
10: Good morning.
9: Thank you.
10: Morning.
6: Yeah, thanks for coming in, guys.
8: So let's start out first. This is the 5th annual one. We've had you on, I think each year. Start out giving us the details of the big event coming up. You want to go, Brad?
9: Sure. This is our 5th annual. We're very excited about it. It's at the Champlain Valley Expo, and it's on July 31st, Friday, next week from Friday. And we expect a big turnout, big event this year. It's grown and grown and grown. We had 2,000 to 3,000 people over the last couple of years, and hoping for 5,000 or more this year.
8: Wow! And Melinda, let's pull you in too. Melinda, what have you learned, or what do you think people have learned from these first 4 substance use addiction summits? What do you think's come out of the first 4?
10: Boy, I think so much has come out of it. First off, the feedback that I get from community partners that are hosting booths, which we have over 100 different organizations that are holding booths, the feedback from them is that they find it is a unique event. It's the only one of its kind in the state of Vermont, and they find it a valuable opportunity to network and connect and get to talk to each other in person, especially the timing of us starting the first one. It was right after we were coming out of COVID and trying to pull people back together, which part of our title is Coming Together, Substance Use Addiction Summit. So for the

0: providers and people that are working in the field and the community partners. It's such a great opportunity to connect and to talk about what's working, what's not working, to build bridges for those things not working and to replicate what is working. And then for the general public and other people that attend, they're able to learn so much in a single day by hearing from these different providers that serve in any way from direct service for addiction to wraparound services like housing, transportation, food insecurity, and whatnot. And then the breakout rooms are a wonderful opportunity to dive deeper into the content that's shared at those rooms.
1: And can anybody attend this?
2: This is free, open to the public. The booths are free, everything. This is all volunteer, and we raise money by donation with some great sponsors.
1: What are, as you enter this fifth one, and it's a huge event, it's turned into a huge event, what are some of the goals coming out of this one?
2: Yeah, the goal is that at the very basic level is if somebody is struggling or you know somebody who's struggling, we hear both these stories, right? They don't know what to do, they don't know where to go, they don't know who to call. They come to the summit, they can be incognito, you don't have to declare who you are or what your problems are, but you can go booth to booth and find something that you need. It may be the beginning of a new journey and new hope for life.
1: And I know we've talked with both of you about this before, but the impetus for the first one starting, because both of you have been totally open about the challenges you have both faced in your life with drug addiction. So if you can sort of talk about this, leading into this, how this started, and in relation to issues you've dealt with.
2: Yeah, so I have been in recovery for my 23rd year. I had what I call line in the moment time where depression and alcohol and suicide were a big part of my existence, and I was really fortunate. I found some help and started on a journey. And 5 years ago, Melinda is like an absolute superstar. So I said to her, look, I've got this idea. And she looked at me like I was crazed a little bit. But we started in Montpelier on Valentine's Day. And then we did one again that summer at the exposition. And so it's personal. And it's also it's just giving back. And Melinda's got the story, too.
1: Yeah, Melinda, jump in.
0: Yeah, so I mean, for me, I'm a person in long-term recovery as well, and my recovery journey was abstinence-based, basically because I misused every medication and option out there to help people. But between struggling with addiction to alcohol and drugs and ending in a heroin addiction, I got my fourth DUI in the middle of the day on December 5th, 2011, and went to treatment for the umpteenth time on December 28, 2011, and finally submitted to the recommendations and suggestions. And I couldn't be

0: so I can be of service to others that are struggling in their families. So for me, this is, you know, I work in the field, and it's also the volunteer work that I do my whole life is about recovery, and it's been a true gift.
1: Was it something, I know you both went through so much to get to the other side, was it something that happened gradually over time, or was there a moment where the sort of light came on where you knew you had to change your life?
0: For me, it was over time. You know, my first DUI with alcohol was at the age of 18. And, you know, I view that as simply a young person who went to Canada to legally drink alcohol and didn't really put good plans in place on how to get home safely and got a DUI. And then I got another one at age 21, and then later in my 20s, and then age 33. And I knew that, you know, I think I was born with, you know, addictive behavior. If there was something that I liked, then I would do it, you know, as hardcore as I could, even things that could be considered innocent, like as a little kid catching frogs. And, you know, if one or two is good, I want buckets and buckets. Or if I'm eating candy, then I want bags of it, not just one or two pieces. So I've always had that impulsivity. I just didn't understand the way that my brain was wired and how I could manage life moving forward with, what's that word we call it, moderation? I was not born with moderation. So I've learned it, but yeah.
2: It sounds like you've channeled it and harvested it in a positive way, though. You figured out how to navigate that insatiable appetite, but in a good way, in a positive way.
0: Definitely. From those who went before me, you know, I like to say, you know, we stand on the shoulders of giants. So those who went before me and learned how to manage, you know, a brain that struggles with the disease of addiction. And I remember in my youth, my sister would say, if only you could use your powers for good, you know, I can't even imagine what you'd be able to do. And that's really what happens, is when we learn to channel it to be a force for good, beautiful things happen.
1: And is that something that we've learned medically, that people have this proclivity for, some people do, some people don't, have an addictive personality? There could be people who drink or even socially use drugs, not that I'm advocating for that, and don't get addicted while other people do.
3: Yeah, no, I think that's very true, that we have addictive nature. And there's also, you know, mental health is a big part of addiction. And you often hear that people have a story of something that's happened that maybe for me, it was like self-medication. My therapy couch was the bottle, right? So that can be part of it. So we really need to look at the whole picture when we're talking about helping somebody on their journey, not just stop drinking, but why are they drinking too?
2: Well, yeah, I think, you know, there's two components to it. You've got to acknowledge the behavior and then try to change the behavior. But also, you got to change the behavior. It's not easy, you know. And that's what I love about this summit, because anybody can go, right? And it's free of charge. And thousands of people are going. So obviously there's a need. I love that you had this idea. You call Melinda and you're kind of like, all right, well, let's try it. Let's see what happens. And then there are obviously thousands of people in the shadows, whether they're addicted themselves or it's a family member or just a caring friend. They can just stop by the expo and walk around until they see something or somebody they want to talk to, right? It's super low key, which I think is important too, because, you know, it's not an easy thing to admit.
3: Yeah, it's so true. And the thing about we're boots on the ground, right? We're in recovery, and so many people are at the expo are in recovery. So it's talking person to person. You know, you could tell me your story and I go, oh yeah, I did that too. And, you know, and then how can we go forward?
2: Right. And then you have, what I like is you're putting everybody in a room and you've got success stories, and then you've got people that need to find the path. And so out of that, and like you said, Melinda, how many booths do you have this year of different organizations?
0: So we've got over 100 booths. I think approximately 106 are full right now. And we also have a recovery panel breakout room in the afternoon. So when we talk about, you know, people being able to hear real life stories, success stories, we have people who are sharing their journey that are comfortable sharing, and they all have different pathways to recovery. And that's the beauty of it, is that every human is different, which means every solution is going to be slightly different. And this gives people an opportunity to learn about those different pathways and what works.

0: and especially to give hope.
1: We're talking to Brad Ferland and Melinda White, and we're talking about the 5th Annual Substance Use Addiction Summit that's coming up July 31st, Friday, July 31st. 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
3: Hey everybody, Ted from the Spank Puppy. Our outdoor space is finally open, weather pending. 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Our Sun Cruiser Summer Music Series is the best lineup yet. 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This Friday, July 24th, Jeer Band plays from 6 to 9. Magnetic Horse plays on Saturday, July 25th from 6 to 9. And Sunday, July 26th, Laura Fidel plays from 2 to 5. 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
4: Welcome back to the Morning Drive, everybody. We are back, and we're continuing our discussion with Brad Ferland and Melinda White. We're talking about the 5th Annual Substance Use Addiction Summit that's coming up July 31st. And again, if you have a question for Brad or Melinda about the summit, give us a call on the Martin's Coin and Jewelry Hotline, 888-414-0303. Now, it's also talking here about the tri-state treatment model. So if you can talk about that a little bit, how we're trying to work on a collaborative treatment recovery model with our neighbors in Maine and New Hampshire. Melinda, you want to talk about that?
5: Sure. Yes. Yeah, so I'll jump in on that one for sure. So we had in our first few summits, we had Tony O'Shaughnessy with Granite Recovery share about their model. And a big reason why we're doing that is because it's not that we're trying to push Vermonters out of the state, although that is sometimes what they need is to be in a different location. But it's because they have a strong model with a full continuum of care that goes from the detox to the residential to the partial hospitalization and then an intensive outpatient, recovery, residence living. So they have a nice, long, continual bridge from one level of care to the next. So with Vermont, we are working on replicating that, and we've seen some great movements forward. Valley Vista just opened up. They have a spot in Vergennes that they've had different services there. They had the women's program, but then they recently closed that down and reopened it as a step down, which is another bridge. So we work closely with them to learn about their models and the things that work so we can replicate it. And then another piece about that tri-state model is that Vermont can accept people on New Hampshire Medicaid, New York Medicaid, but those states can't accept Vermont Medicaid because the reimbursement is not high enough. So we're really trying to advocate for equity around the reimbursement rates from state to state. So we can send Vermonters, if they choose to go outside of Vermont and they're on Medicaid, that they can be accepted in those states.
6: Well, I think that seems to be because, you know, I've had friends in situations, and quite often it's environment. You need to break where you're at. And let's be honest, Vermont's small. And so I would think that there would be a large benefit for folks from New Hampshire and New York or Maine coming here and folks from Vermont going there just to kind of get a fresh, clean space, right?
5: Absolutely. You know, I mean, sometimes if nothing changes, nothing changes, right? So for some people, they need to stay in Vermont, stay in their community, and it is small. I always joke and say Vermont's a small town because we're small. A lot of people know each other, but for individuals who need to get to a new environment and get away from people, places, and things, having an option to go to New Hampshire, New York, Massachusetts, like those, that's very important. And what we do is I don't want to say waste less money, but really if we're kind of sending people to treatment and they're coming back to the same environment and then they're struggling and they're going back to treatment, it's kind of that revolving door because we're missing a bridge for them to get to the next level of care that would work best for them to remain in long-term successful recovery. So that tri-state model is something that we've been passionate about from the get-go.
4: Brad, where do you think we stand today with drug addiction as opposed to 5 years ago before this started or even a few years before that? Do you think we've taken some big steps forward? Are things getting better in Vermont particularly?
7: Yeah, the answer is yes. And we will celebrate that in our summit portion this year, saying that there's more recovery beds and there's more planned, there's more networking.

0: there's more good models, there's longer recovery stays, the statistics are down on deaths with the drug world. It's still very high, and it's even higher with alcohol, which is interesting. Everybody gets involved with thinking it's we're just drugs, and people being killed. But alcohol is the biggest killer of the two. So that's significant. But we're feeling like, and you know, we hope that the summit has been part of this, of is getting the word out and making sure that things are happening that need to happen for recovery.
1: And politically, I know you mentioned, reading the Key Summit goals, you talk about political attention drawing more political focus to substance use addiction. Are there things that government should be doing that they're not in Vermont? Or is it just draw more attention, or are there things that we need government to do?
0: Well, the concept of longer-term recovery, that model like Jenna's Promise in Johnson, is a beautiful thing, because traditionally there was, you'd go to a rehab for a couple weeks and then you get discharged and you get back to the street and, you know, it's all deja vu all over again.
2: Yeah, it's a circle.
0: Right. And so where the state and the political people, the reimbursements are very important, the Medicaid reimbursements. And then the modeling, putting money towards recovery beds is gigantic. We advocate for that. And to really look at that workforce development, mental health, all of these things are components that are successful. And then, you know, I heard earlier on the show you talk about there are certain people that aren't going to get it exactly. They're not going to get detoured to a recovery center or something. They may need to be incarcerated. And we also, we're advocating for recovery within the correction system so that it's really complete. It's not inhumane. It's just like your pathway maybe isn't on this, you know, to a bed. It's to a cell.
1: And occasionally you do hear people talk about that they hit rock bottom and that meant that they ended up waking up in a prison cell, and that's when they realize, like, I got to turn my life around here.
0: It's an awakening.
1: But you mentioned treatment in prison. Has that changed over the years? I mean, can we? Because I know there was a time when people did not get treated in prison. Do they now?
0: Yes.
3: Yeah, I can jump in on that one. So they do. And actually, we've been fortunate in the state when we look at, you know, is the state supporting movement for treatment and recovery? And Department of Corrections has done some strong partnerships over the last couple of years with the recovery centers. And just to clarify, a recovery center is a resource center. So there's 12 in the state of Vermont. They don't have beds. They're just recovery resource centers known as Turning Points or as recovery centers. And then you have the residential treatment beds that we're talking about asking. We want to try to get more of those, like your Valley Vista, Serenity House, and Sauna. So in the correctional facilities, they do have more care and focus on supporting people with both treatment medications for opioid use disorder and medications for treatment, as well as clinical care. And now there's stronger partnerships with the recovery centers where we have peer recovery supports and recovery coaches going into those correctional facilities. And at the summit, we are going to have the Commissioner John Murad share about that, as well as a booth. And this is the first year that the Department of Corrections is going to host their own booth because of the movement and progress that's happened.
4: I think that's super important to get out there too, because sometimes the narrative is, you know, when we see, you know, we hear about the accountability corridor, we hear about, well, why wasn't this person prosecuted, or why wasn't that? Well, because there's no help in jail. And I know for a fact, anecdotally, I know somebody who worked for us, a nice kid, super smart, and he'd been in and out 3 or 4 times, just really struggling, and he just looked at me one day and said, the only place I'm going to get this is in jail. And, you know, he went away for 6 months, and he's back in, well, I don't even know, actually, no, I think successfully this time, because when he came home, we were all like, this is a bummer, because he's a good guy, and we wanted to work for him. He needed more space, more time. And I think that the fact that the corrections department's going to be there is really important for people to realize that we talked about it earlier before this segment. We should be able to do both. We should be able to hold somebody that's dangerous to themselves and other people, but also simultaneously help them overcome their addiction.
1: And you recognize, as you said, that there are going to be some people that do need to be, you're not advocating for nobody getting incarcerated. There are some individuals that need to be incarcerated.
0: Totally. Yeah.
1: And just take, we're just basically about out of time, but want to mention your gold sponsors for a minute?
0: Yeah, definitely. Essex Town, Essex City, and then GBIC, Frank Coffee came through in a big way. WCAX, Champlain Valley Expo gives us, you know, a really great rate. And then the Vermont Community Newspaper Group has given us like a whole bunch of supplemental free advertising.
1: So we are out of time now. It goes by fast. But Melinda, mention the details again for the big upcoming summit. Give us the details again for anybody that may want to attend this, because it's a great event to attend for sure.
3: Absolutely, yes. So the fifth annual Substance Use Addiction Summit is on Friday, July 31st at the Champlain Valley Expo. There is no registration, no charge, open to the public. So no registration, no charge. The summit presentation is from 10 a.m. to 11:45 a.m. And then the booth room and the breakout rooms open from noon to 4 that afternoon.
1: All right. Brad Ferlin and Melinda White, who are, you're doing such great work here. We appreciate you giving back to the community after your own struggles. It's so important. And thanks for being on The Morning Drive.
0: Thank you so much, both of you. We appreciate you.
4: Thanks for coming in. It's a great thing.
1: Stephanie Mack, running for State House as a Republican, is up next.
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2: News. I'm CJ Papa. Another night of U.S. military bombardment inside Iran. CENTCOM releasing the sound of missiles on their way toward Iran.
5: This was the 10th consecutive night of strikes aimed at degrading Iran's ability to threaten vessels in the Strait of Hormuz. Early this morning, Iran attacked another tanker off the coast of Oman, forcing the crew to evacuate the vessel, according to maritime tracking groups.
2: Fox's Trey Yinks in Tel Aviv. The dignified transfer of the U.S. service members killed in Jordan that was supposed to take place today has been rescheduled for a later day. Voters head to the polls later this morning in Arizona, which is the only state in the U.S. holding statewide primary elections in July. Voters will choose candidates to run for governor and two House seats. 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
6: Good morning. I'm Jared Cirillo with your local news update on WVMT. We'll have your latest weather forecast, as always, coming up from the Channel 3 Weather Center. Stay with us. Vermont Senator Peter Welch is now accusing President Donald Trump of creating more economic chaos with his latest tariff announcement. Trump yesterday announced some products from Canada will be hit with a 50% tariff. Welch calls this an extreme escalation of Trump's reckless and irresponsible trade war. He adds that Trump's endless attacks on our Canadian neighbors have caused undeniable harm to our state's economy, and the aftershocks of this will do lasting damage. Welch calls on Trump to drop these new tariff threats immediately. You can now ride the rails in patriotic style. The Vermont Rail System has unveiled a newly painted commemorative locomotive. It's numbered 1776, and it features a bold red, white, and blue design for America's 250th anniversary. It'll carry passengers on the Champlain Valley dinner train on weekends between Burlington and Middlebury. Vermont electric plane maker Beta Technologies says it's reached another major milestone. The world's first hybrid electric flight test above 30,000 feet. Beta worked with NASA, Boeing, and GE to conduct the first-ever hybrid electric flight test above 30,000 feet in altitude, which is considered the cruising altitude of commercial passenger planes. Beta showcased the collaboration on Monday at the Farnborough International Air Show in England. Construction of a new downtown hotel in Rutland seems to have come to a standstill over the past month. The city now tells WCAX that the Belden Company, which is developing the lot, is still remediating the soil there. Chemicals were left behind in the soil when the Berwick Hotel burned down more than 50 years ago. Today's weather from WCAX is next. I'm Jared Cirillo, WVMT News.
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4: A mild, mostly cloudy start with temperatures near 66 this morning and conditions a bit muggier. We'll see some breaks of sunshine, but showers and thunderstorms become much more likely into the afternoon. Those rain and thunderstorms become a bit more widespread tonight and continue into our Wednesday morning. Fortunately, drier air does return later Wednesday with sunshine and warmer weather taking hold over the late week into the weekend. For Channel 3, I'm First Alert meteorologist Gunnar Konsol.
5: Thanks, Gunnar. Currently around the Champlain Valley, it's getting warm out there. 71 degrees in Burlington, 67 in Plattsburgh, 69 in St. Albans, and 69 degrees with some clouds right now in Middlebury.
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7: Welcome back to the Morning Drive, everybody. We are back. Kirk and Anthony here on this Tuesday morning, 3 weeks out from the big Vermont primary on August 11th. And we have with us Stephanie Mack, whose name is on the ballot August 11th. Good morning, Stephanie.
8: Good morning. How are you, Kurt and Anthony?
9: We're good.
7: It's good. Great to have you here.
9: I want to start out. Hang on.
7: Yeah.
9: I know that you don't like them, but I have to point out.
7: Oh, the blueberries.
9: I'm not fresh blueberry, and you picked them yourself. So these are
8: well, not just picked them myself. Why, I have 60 bushes.
7: Oh wow!
8: On the side of our property, and we've had them for 10, almost 15 years, and
9: they're good.
8: Cultivate those blueberries. I'm picking every night.
9: Thank you.
8: We actually have currants and a lot of our we have kiwis, so we have a medicinal herbal planting all around.
9: Nice.
8: Yeah.
9: Well, thank you very much for bringing in the blueberries. I appreciate it for two things. One, I don't have to share with Kurt. And they're very, very good.
8: Thank good, you. Good, good.
9: Okay, now you can continue.
7: And it's fine, I'm not a blueberry eater, so don't worry about it because Anthony gets those. I told the story on the show one time how I went to visit friends of ours, this is years ago, and they made us these beautiful pancakes chocked with blueberries.
8: Oh, that's great.
7: And I was like, oh my God, I can't even fake this. But anyway, all right, let's get back. So. And thanks for bringing those in. But Stephanie, so you're running for the State House.
8: Yes.
7: Tell us a little bit about, this is your first time on the Morning Drive. So mm-hmm. We'd like to have you start out telling us about yourself, who you are. I think you've been a small business owner. Mm-hmm. And what made you decide to take the plunge and run for State House this year?
8: Sure. So I am Stephanie Mack, my husband, Timothy. We've lived in Essex. I've lived there 25 years. He's a lifelong resident. We have a large family, kids. I have stepkids, grandkids. I've had foster children. So nice family life. And we had a large business for about 17 years, Clean Green Sanitation. We sold it 9 years ago. And during that transition period, I started a tax and accounting practice, grew that practice, and then decided to sell that at 10 years. During that time, I'd had a couple friends come to me and say, "Hey, have you ever thought about running for office? You do a really good job." And I said, "I can't. Like, there's no possible way because the timing of tax season is exactly legislature season."
7: Right.
8: Oh, and yeah. So it's just, that's why you never see CPAs, bookkeepers, anybody like that, who are the people that you need down there.
7: Right.
8: Right?
7: That just went off in my head.
8: Yeah. Ding, ding, ding, ding. So that's the reason I could never do it. And when I met my 10-year marker, when I said, I'm probably ready to sell my business, I decided to put that to rest. And about 6 months after, same friends kind of came back and said, "Are you ready now?" And I went, "Oh, okay, let me, what's it take?" And so then we started talking about it in February, and then March, I decided to run. much to my husband's chagrin, he was ready to move down.

0: down to Florida. He's kind of a semi-retired guy. So he was like, what are you doing? So I said, I still got to do this. It feels like I have to do this. So that's why I decided to run. I've just seen a lot of change in the past 10 years. A lot of change. Our taxes went up incredibly. We own four or five properties in the town of Essex, and each one went up $2,300 to $2,500. So it's a big swing in our income. And I just feel like somebody's got to get down there and say, what's going on, and try and fix this problem, because what's been going on the past 10 years has been on the same trajectory. And if we don't change that trajectory, it's not going to be good for Vermonters.
1: Now, I want to ask you this, because we ask other candidates on the other side this. Democratic candidates have many of them have said the same line, which is that Vermont has become less and less affordable over the last 10 years. And what they've said is Governor Phil Scott has been governor for 10 years. And so he has to bear a big share of the burden of why we are unaffordable in regard to housing and all the other things. How do you respond to that? How do you look at that? I mean, that's what they're saying, is Governor Phil Scott has been governor and we've gotten less affordable under him.
0: He has to make concessions constantly. I think if he didn't have to make as many concessions, we would have a much different state. I think you're seeing of that time frame, we've had a supermajority for a number of those years. Now it's down to just a majority. And when you still look at the numbers, I think it's like still one third, two thirds. Like, we have a huge jump to go in order to just bring it to a purple state, right? Like, just half Democrat, half Republican in the legislature. So I think if people really want to see a change, they're going to have to step across party lines and they're going to have to vote conservative this year, because if they don't, you're not going to see the type of change that Phil Scott really would like to implement. All the stuff that he vetoes and the stuff that he tries to put forward isn't moving forward.
1: So in other words, you're saying he's faced a supermajority of different elections. Republicans have had small numbers. He has tried to hold the line on affordability issues, but they've overridden him on a number of times. They couldn't in the last 2 years because that changed.
0: Yeah, finally. So I think if we see more of that, and what I find a little head scratching is a lot of what conservatives have been saying the past 10 years has been affordability. You can't, you know, don't pass these bills. And you're seeing a lot more conservatives stepping up and getting really vocal about it, right? Like Vermont Rising, all the Act 181 stuff. But what you're seeing is Governor Phil Scott is going to need backing in order to change things. And as we put more Republicans in the seat, we're seeing a lot more fiscally minded change. And I get frustrated with the head scratching is how Democrats and progressives are suddenly on that mantra. Oh, it's about affordability. But they're the ones who've been putting so many acts and Band-Aids without finding out root issues. I find it interesting that they're now saying the same things that conservatives were saying all along. And so it just seems like they're hopping on the bandwagon. So I want to, you know, put a thought out to voters. Be really careful if you're still voting the same way. It's like, you know, there's, what's that quote? It's about definition of insanity, right?
1: Doing the same thing
0: over and over again.
1: And expecting a different result.
0: Yeah. Isn't going to change just because somebody preaches affordability for their campaign. So I just, you know, wary of that.
1: We're talking to Stephanie Mack. She is a candidate as a Republican, and you live in Essex Junction. What is your district and what does it encompass? Is it?
0: So that, I wish they made those maps easier to understand. Honestly, if they could just carve them out more logically. But I am Essex Town, and Essex Junction and Essex Town kind of run as the Essex Junction City, which is Essex 22. Chittenden 22. Then you have like a semicircle ring around that, Chittenden 23. And Brent Berger is running in Chittenden 22, friend of mine. And also in Chittenden 23, you have Lynn Smith and Pearl Beckage. Great gals, really great gals. And then you have myself, which is like almost like another concentric ring around Chittenden 23, which is my district, Chittenden 24.
1: And you're in a two-seat district.
0: I am a single seat.
1: You're a single-seat district.
0: I'm a single seat. Chittenden 23 and 22 are both double seats.
1: Got it.
2: That's not confusing at all.
1: We're talking to Stephanie Mack. She is running as a Republican for the legislature.

0: in the house. If you got a question for Stephanie, she's a first-time candidate, longtime business owner in Essex Junction, give us a call on the Martin's Coin and Jewelry Hotline, 888-414-0303. So, Stephanie, as you need to take a break.
1: We can, yeah.
0: Let's take a quick break. I was about to launch another question, but I should wait. Yeah.
1: So the text line's open. The hotline's open, 888-414-0303. We're going to take a quick 2-minute break. We're talking with Stephanie Mack, and we'll be back right after this.

0: with Stephanie Mack, and we'll be back right after this.
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5: Welcome back to The Morning Drive, everybody, where we are continuing our discussion with Stephanie Mack, running for as a Republican for the state legislature on the House side in District 24, you said?
6: Yes.
5: District 24. Before we get into some more issues, I want to give you a chance to talk about, you guys, Republicans, have a big event coming up, right?
6: Yeah. Yep. In Essex. We're doing an Essex and Essex Junction Family Fun Day, and it's going to be this coming Sunday afternoon, 1 to 5. And we are having a giant slippy slide, and you see the picture there. Pipsqueak the Clown is coming over from New York State. She does clowning around, and also I guess whatever you call that, and she does some face painting, the slip and slide, so kids can bring bathing suits. All the games are free. We're not charging anything. Sack races, tug of war, we got that. I found it really, my daughter loved it, which is the axe throwing for kids.
5: Yeah.
6: Which is a fun little thing that kids can do. And then we have lunch, a barbecue lunch that Lynn Smith is putting on for $10, just because we got to cover the food. But we really are putting it out for everybody. Like, we don't want to, it's not a fundraiser by any means, but we're putting it out for all Essex Junction and Essex community residents with families and kids, because honestly, it's really hard to bring those two sides together, right? Like, you're together every day, but you don't really talk politics.
5: Right.
6: And it's like some big, ooh, can't. And it's not that this is for talking politics either. Like, I probably won't have time to even talk politics. Mostly just shaking hands.
5: Essex Family Fun Day. It's this Sunday, July 26th, 1 to 5.
6: Yeah.
5: 104 Center Road in Essex.
6: Oh, yeah. 104 Center Road in Essex. Yep. That, which is just to the right. If you're looking at Price Chopper, it's to the right. It's a big, there's two big lawns there.
0: Oh, yeah. Okay. Now I know where it is.
6: Yep.
0: Got it. All right. Let's grab some calls for you. Good morning. You're live on The Morning Drive.
7: Good morning, Stephanie. As you know, Vermonters are faced with two proposed constitutional amendments in the fall, 3 and 4. One would codify labor rights, including the right to organize. The other would codify Vermont's current anti-discrimination laws. Do you plan to support or oppose those constitutional amendments as a voter?
6: Are those Prop 3? Is it Prop 3 and 4?
5: Yes.
6: No, I do not plan to.
5: Could you just tell us why?
6: No. Only because I haven't studied them yet. Honestly, I've been working so hard the past 2 weeks on this event, and I went back to work full time, so I've been out of the loop on that particular item. But they were touched upon in our meeting,

0: And Renee McGinnis has put out a post on our VFRW website. So that, if you go there, I am when we had our meeting 2 weeks ago, I'm following that mantra, which is basically we are not supporting that. Those two props.
1: Let's grab another call. Good morning. You're live on the Morning Drive.
2: Yes. Good morning, Stephanie. Norm Goslin from Georgia, Vermont. Thank you for running.
3: Good morning, Stephanie.
4: You got to turn your radio down.
1: Yep.
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1: Do you have a question?
2: Norm Goslin, Georgia, Vermont.
4: Okay.
2: Thank you for running, Stephanie.
1: Okay. There you go. Well, I think a lot of folks are feel that we need some balance in Montpelier. And a lot of folks don't. I mean, it's a heavy lift to run.
0: Yeah,
1: it is. It's not an easy task.
0: Well, drinking from the fire hose, honestly.
1: Yeah.
0: So, all your life, I've been following national politics. I never followed local politics until I was asked to run, and I was like, okay. I mean, followed it somewhat, but not as much as I have to right now. So, the past couple of weeks, I spent 2 hours talking with the town of Essex, ESWD's chair, Rob Carpenter. So that conversation, I really wanted to find out about what was going on in our school systems and why the taxes were so high. So I've really been focused on taxes in Essex and finding out what is going on with why it's raising. And he and I, after the discussion, I'd like to put forth a bill, honestly, that would have more clarity, which would be reaching across the party lines on our tax bills. And because anybody could support this, right? It would be, you have your tax bill and it has a line that says homestead and the next one says school tax. But there should be like two or three more lines, one saying healthcare and another saying construction, because the cost of healthcare and the cost of construction are two major factors that are sliding in under school tax, and we don't know why. And he had to cut that bill $6 million, right? So he's kind of throwing his hands in the air saying, gosh, we've just cut $6 million out of our school budget, but yet the taxes are still going up,
1: right?
0: So part of what I was actually spent last week, I've kind of wrote up a bill and I sent it in for somebody to review so that it could be presented, was going over that logic and how we could change that for more clarity for everybody across the state, what your tax bill is comprised of. Because what I didn't like about our recent taxes is that, so in June, the tax bill gets sent, the assessment comes out. You get your assessment. Wow, my house has jumped from $340,000 to $660,000. Awesome. I'd love to sell my house for $660,000, right? But now you're getting taxed on that double amount. The tax went down a little bit. But what they don't tell you when you get your assessment is what's your rate is. Yeah. Exactly. So what's frustrating is taxpayers are looking at that and, oh yeah, by the way, your time frame for appeal your taxes is through like 2 weeks after you get that notice, but it doesn't tell you the rate. So everybody's kind of like throwing their hands in the air.
4: So you want to see some more transparency there.
0: I want to see transparency that when you get an assessment, you have to have your rate on the same bill. So you could have a multiplier on that, do yourself, or they have show you what your tax bill is going to be. It's not necessarily the bill. Give you time to to appeal that.
4: Let me ask you, we only have a few minutes left. It goes by fast, but I want to ask you a couple of questions that we've asked other candidates as well, which is education finance. That was a huge issue in the legislature last year, and it's going to continue to be next year. Foundation formula is something that the governor has really pushed for. That needs to be acted on by the next legislature, up or down. What's your thoughts on that? That is where, you know, the state's going to... Some people don't like it because it takes away local control. In other words, instead of being made in the local level, the state's going to say, here's how much you get per pupil spending for each district. Some schools are going to take a hit. It's potentially going to rein in spending significantly. What's your thoughts on that?
0: Well, after talking with Rob Carpenter, and then sort of listening on the other day when to Thomas Chittenden sort of go over different topics, I'm still trying to figure out how that foundation formula and how different things would affect the schools in different ways. I feel that if the budgets of these different school districts were looked at like a business plan, and that's what Rob Carpenter and I talked about a lot. It's like,

0: if we could develop a business plan, like a profit and loss statement by the budget, and get these different districts to have more income generating for themselves. For example, the school that, like Summit Street School, that was shut down, make that more profitable. That way, that bringing a revenue stream into the district so that we're less dependent on the spread from other districts, because we're such a big district that other districts are, you know, that money's getting spread out. So I think more districts need to look at the microcosm level of how much money their particular district is costing, the big picture. And then you put together those, you know, when you have different, just like different business plans in finance, you bring all those different business plans together, and then you look at the big picture and which districts are costing more and why, and then how can you generate other revenue sources for those districts, not just taking from the people, but how can that district itself generate revenue sources?
1: The governor's gotten a lot of flack about a veto of S-190, which is the healthcare bill, the one that the legislature did pass this year. It's called reference-based pricing. Mm. The governor vetoed it. He's gotten a lot of criticism about that. Senator Lyons will be on the show next week or two, was very critical of that. Other members of the House were very critical. They said the governor was a missed opportunity. This is going to deliver property tax relief. The governor said basically it didn't spread out the savings to all individuals. It basically gave the savings to people in the school district rather than all taxpayers. Do you think there's legitimate criticism of the governor there? Do you think the governor's right that
0: I don't think we should cap different revenue sources for these hospitals. As I've been talking to different constituents, going door to door, people have been saying, like at UVM, we're 40 days out from needing handouts. Like our particular local budget in the hospital is 40 days out from needing security measures. And so when you have caps on markets, and I was trying to understand this reference-based pricing, but because I, from what I understand, it's not a true reference-based pricing measure that's been put forward, which is part of the reason why I guess it's getting vetoed. The concept of going and telling a business, oh, hey, you can't charge $2,700 for something, and we're going to only let you charge $1,800. How is that business supposed to make up the differential? Right? Like, so then it's going to have to take that difference. It has to pay for doctors, equipment, mortgages, insurance, everything. So if they know they have to charge $2,700 to have a profit margin, and now you're going to cap that number coming in, now they have to make up that difference on other different services. So I don't think it's a good solution. I don't think that they're going to be able to...
1: The reference-based pricing.
0: Yeah, they're not going to... They're going to have... If you have to say, oh, you know, Medicaid only charges this, well, Medicaid is not a great reference. Honestly, there's so much fraud in it that I think that whole system needs to be reviewed to be able to have a reference to.
1: Stephanie, right? It goes by fast. We're basically out of time.
0: Absolutely.
1: Mention again the details of the big event coming up for you guys this Sunday.
0: Yes. So this is Essex Family Fun Day. It is... basically free to all Essex Junction residents, families with kids. It's a lot of free games, yard games. We're going to have tents. It's rain or shine. So we're going to have a bunch of tents. We have all the different, it's hosted by myself and the three other Essex Junction 23 and 22 candidates. $10 for a barbecue lunch and
1: 104 Center Road, Essex.
0: 104 next Center to the Price Road, Jumper. Essex. Yes,
1: there
0: thank
1: you go. And Stephanie, if somebody listening this morning wants to reach out to you with a question, maybe they want to contribute to your campaign, whatever it is, how do they reach you?
0: StephanieMacVT.com.
1: 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All right,
2: there you go.
1: Stephanie, thanks for being on the Morning Drive today. I'm sure we'll be talking to you again as your race goes forward into November.
0: Thank you.
1: Thanks, Stephanie.
0: Bye. Great.
2: Thanks for coming in. All right, we're going to take a quick break. Top of the hour. Check in with ABC. And Jared's got the headlines. We got the forecast for you from Channel 3's First Alert Weather Center. And then we'll be talking with Burlington Mayor Emma Mulvaney-Stanek. Keep it here on News Talk WVMT.
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2: Morning, I'm Jared Cirillo. Here are the headlines we're following today. Vermont Senator Peter Welch is now accusing President Donald Trump of creating more economic chaos with his latest tariff announcement. You can now ride the rails in patriotic style. The Vermont Rail System unveiling a newly painted commemorative locomotive on its dinner train that rides between Burlington and Middlebury. Vermont electric plane maker Beta Technologies says it's reached another major milestone, the world's first hybrid electric flight test above 30,000 feet. And construction of a new downtown hotel in Rutland seems to have come to a standstill for the past month. We'll tell you why. Full details on all of these stories and others are coming up next. Now it's ABC News on Burlington and Plattsburgh's number one news talk station, WCPV Essex, WVMT Burlington, FM 101.3 and AM 620.
3: From ABC News, I'm Sherry Preston. The Gulf Coast has been experiencing oppressive heat this summer, and now people are bracing for torrential downpours over the coming days. ABC's Jim Ryan with more on Tropical Storm Bertha taking aim.
4: Bertha is not expected to rise above tropical storm status, meaning that winds will stay below 74 miles per hour. But it's the rain that has New Orleans officials like Randy Heyman concerned.
5: As part of our storm preparation, our operations teams have already begun lowering the canal and cleaning catch basins throughout the system.
4: Across South Louisiana, residents and business owners are filling sandbags and bracing for flooding as Tropical Storm Bertha heads for a possible landfall this week. Jim Ryan, ABC News.
3: There are already 500 flight cancellations in the Northeast today as heavy rain and flash flooding is expected in parts of the country still drying out from last weekend's storms, including big parts of New York and New Jersey. A 10th round of airstrikes over Iran. Air raid sirens sounding in Bahrain today. ABC's Martha Raddatz in Jordan has more on how people there are handling the fighting.
6: We were out last night just near the hotel grabbing a quick bite to eat. And while we were out, the air raids could be heard throughout the city of Amman. You didn't really see much panic. I think people assume these missiles and drones are pointed towards U.S. bases, but there is that sense of what's going to happen here next, now that Iran has involved Jordan and those American service members as well.
3: President Trump slapping a 50% tariff on a lot of goods from north of the border. Here's ABC's Karen Waugh.
7: The list of affected Canadian products is wide-ranging. Dairy products, alcohol, and honey, along with a range of other grocery items. Also construction materials, clothing, furniture, and electronics.
3: Canada says the tariffs violate the free trade agreement between the U.S., Mexico, and Canada. 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
2: Good morning. I'm Jared Cirillo with your local news update on WVMT. We'll have your latest weather forecast, as always, coming up from the Channel 3 Weather Center. Stay with us. Vermont Senator Peter Welch is now accusing President Donald Trump of creating more economic chaos with his latest tariff announcement. Trump yesterday announced some products from Canada will be hit with a 50% tariff. Welch calls this an extreme escalation of Trump's reckless and irresponsible trade war. He adds that Trump's endless attacks on our Canadian neighbors have caused undeniable harm to our state's economy, and the aftershocks of this will do lasting damage. Welch calls on Trump to drop these new tariff threats immediately.

0: You can now ride the rails in patriotic style. The Vermont Rail System has unveiled a newly painted commemorative locomotive. It's numbered 1776, and it features a bold red, white, and blue design for America's 250th anniversary. It'll carry passengers on the Champlain Valley Dinner Train on weekends between Burlington and Middlebury. Vermont electric plane maker Beta Technologies says it's reached another major milestone. The world's first hybrid electric flight test above 30,000 feet. Beta worked with NASA, Boeing, and GE to conduct the first ever hybrid electric flight test above 30,000 feet in altitude, which is considered the cruising altitude of commercial passenger planes. Beta showcased the collaboration on Monday at the Farnborough International Air Show in England. Construction of a new downtown hotel in Rutland seems to have come to a standstill over the past month. The city now tells WCAX that the Belden Company, which is developing the lot, is still remediating the soil there. Chemicals were left behind in the soil when the Berwick Hotel burned down more than 50 years ago. Today's weather from WCAX is next. I'm Jared Cirillo, WVMT News.
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0: A mild, mostly cloudy start with temperatures near 66 this morning and conditions a bit muggier. We'll see some breaks of sunshine, but showers and thunderstorms become much more likely into the afternoon. Those rain and thunderstorms become a bit more widespread tonight and continue into our Wednesday morning. Fortunately, drier air does return later Wednesday with sunshine and warmer weather taking hold over the late week into the weekend. For Channel 3, I'm First Alert Meteorologist Gunnar Consul.
1: Thanks, Gunnar. Currently around the Champlain Valley, it's warm out there. It's kind of nice. 71 degrees right now, 72 now in Burlington, 69 in Plattsburgh, 70 in Middlebury, and clear skies and 70 degrees right now in St. Albans.
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4: Welcome back to The Morning Drive, everybody. We are back, and we have the mayor of Burlington with us. We're pleased to have Emma Mulvaney-Stanek with us, the mayor of Burlington. Good morning, Mayor.
5: Good morning. Welcome back, Kurt.
4: Thanks. Good to be back. Good to see, I think it's the first time I've seen you. Yeah, definitely the first time I've seen you since I've been back.
5: Yeah, no, it's exciting to have you back. And of course, always with Anthony here. Yeah. So excited to talk about what's happening in Burlington this
4: Absolutely.
5: Morning.
4: Absolutely. Yeah. And let's give you some good news to talk about to start out with, which is you just had the big Main Street block party the other day, which is the completion of the Great Streets Initiative.
5: Yes, a multi-year, big, challenging generational project, as my DPW director, Chapin Spencer, also often likes to call these projects. This was an immensely important project in the city, immensely impactful, sometimes not for the better. And I am so grateful for all the patience of our business, businesses downtown, our residents, our visitors, because if you go now, you can fully experience the tangible improvements that this particular street renovation basically did. And it allowed us to build a foundation for which we are now building housing and able to do more economic development to allow businesses to thrive up and along Main Street.
4: And of course, and we got a call coming in for you, but along with that, the completion obviously so important because some businesses talked about how that construction project was causing them difficulties. One shop down on St. Paul Street actually closed down during it. Nectar's closed down. I don't know that it's because of that, but they said the construction definitely was a problem because the foot traffic was down. So obviously important to
5: very important. And it also, I think, revealed some things that were happening for businesses that were maybe tangentially related to construction, but other larger issues the city is also trying to tackle, including for the rents, the high rents that are being charged by certain property owners. That was a big contributor to Nectar's. Handy's owns that particular property. We've initiated a few months ago a challenging property strategy across city departments to really look at properties like Bove's, like Handy's, et cetera, to get these players into the community in a more productive way, because as we build Burlington back, we need all partners to come to the table to look at these dilapidated buildings, to look at the negative economic impact that has on neighboring businesses who are activating their sites, who are building new businesses, and understanding that there is a negative ripple effect. And this is, some things are outside technically the control of city regulation. And so again, how can we bring these entities to the table as partners to understand the highly negative impacts that spiking rents and not being a good, in my mind, a property owner, like the Handy's at the Nectar's property in particular, what a negative impact that has had in our downtown area. So there's a lot of pieces beyond renovating our Main Street. But back to that just for a brief moment, I really hope if folks didn't get down to the block party that they come, because not only do we have much wider sidewalks that allow more economic space for businesses to put tables out, to do more festivals and events, but we have a lot of beautiful public art out. And I can't tell you how many times, because I work at City Hall, I was almost said I live at City Hall. I feel like I live at City Hall. The number of people who interface with the public art, it is a destination, it's a draw for all the right reasons into the center core of our city.
4: And caller, hold on, we'll get right to you. But another part of that project also was improvements in infrastructure as well, right? Which
5: exactly.
4: Was very critical.
5: We had something like a 100-year-old ravine. If people go back in the Wayback Machine to the history of Burlington, there was actually a very large ravine, basically where the Memorial Auditorium sits, that was deep, and they filled it in over the years, but it created a very instable sort of foundation to build any sizable building, and we would not have been able to renovate the VFW post building and add more housing for veterans and for low-income people if we had not done that deep work that was highly impactful because it took a long time to block those particular intersections for a while to do that work. And now if people are again downtown, you can see, I forget how many stories, 5-6 story building, and folks are moving in, they have it fully occupied,

0: The VFW Post has a brand new beautiful space. Our Community Justice Center has a brand new beautiful space on the first floor. That whole block is reactivated in such a positive way, and it includes housing, which is one of our most fundamental needs.
1: It kind of rose out of, I drove by the other day, and I hadn't been down in that particular intersection in a while, you know, because of the construction. And there are a lot of added benefits to it, and I was like, holy cow, the VFW project's done too. But everybody knew they were all connected with this, yeah, like you said, the bottom of the barrel, that ravine was kind of right there. And mm-hmm. they talked about it for years, having to rip the Band-Aid off. And so it's kind of nice, because now the street construction's done, the infrastructure under the street's done, but a

0: everything is done.
1: Right. Well, and more things are coming. I mean, you haven't asked me about the 61-year-old road, otherwise known as the Southern Connector when we were on the council together.
2: It's on the list.
1: Okay, I don't want to steal your thunder, but I mean, there are a lot of things are coming to conclusion. It's an exciting time for Burlington. It's building this momentum I've been talking about. And if folks, yet another reason, if people haven't been downtown to come experience these great things that we're putting on, I'm sure we'll talk about events in our summer programming, but there's a lot of intentional work that has been put into the city. And I'm proud of my team for really implementing and finishing a lot of really high impact projects that started long before I became mayor.
0: Let's go to the phones. Good morning. You're live on the Morning Drive.
3: Good morning. Mayor, you said that Burlington is back. With that said, can you explain why you allowed the homeless to take over the Battery Park Band shelter, shell as their shelter to the point it forced cancellation for safety reasons, the 150-year traditional Sunday evening band concert?
4: All right, Mayor.
1: Yep. So I live very close to Battery Park, and I've lived there for almost 20 years now at this point. So when I talk about Burlington being back, it is my job as the mayor to be the cheerleader in chief, to really set a vision, to set a course, to build the momentum that we start bringing our city back. It is my job to make sure we're talking about all of the positive investments we're doing in the city, while also serving, solving and working to solve some of some pretty chronic challenges that are statewide challenges that are landing in the parks and the downtown of the city of Burlington. So I actually, it's really a verb, bringing Burlington back is what we've been really embarking upon in the last couple of years as I've been mayor. Battery Park is a city park that has had some displacement from our City Hall Park. We've been really struggling with our park for the last 2+ years or so around increased negative behaviors and people kind of locating in parks. When I became mayor, people were camping in parks, and we really clarified that that was not something we were going to allow. And we had to, though, have a humane response to the fact that there's 300+ people who are unhoused in Burlington right now, living outside 365 days a year. 300+ people. I have grown up in this state. I have never seen the numbers of unhoused people. And I think this is, again, an emphasis on why this is a statewide issue that we really need stronger partnership from the state to solve the fundamental reasons why people are unhoused. But back to the park, we have been working with the concert band, which is the event that the caller was calling about, who has for years performed in, I think it's on Sundays, in the park throughout the summer. They're a strong, important partner for the city. My old middle school band teacher is the leader of the concert band. It doesn't get more Vermont than that. Shout out to Mr. Salt out there. And, you know, we offered an adaptation for them, knowing that we still have some hard work to do to figure out how to move people in a way that doesn't cause more displacement. And we had for a while been dutifully being able to keep up with cleaning and moving so that there can be multi-use of the park to make sure it's safe and clean for folks. We are low staff right now, and so we offered moving the band to Church Street to perform their concert, and they declined. I'm not sure exactly of the reasons, but we're continuing trying to adapt and work on the larger issues of solving these underlying issues.
4: The staffing issue was with?
1: A combination of things, both our parks and also with police officers, of course, which everyone knows. We are low staff, and we're working hard to staff up. We just put 3 more officers on the road this week, according to Chief Burke. So we're slowly rebuilding there, as I talked about before. But the other important thing I want to say to the caller and to the community is I am restarting this week our hotspot strategy, which is a strategy we invoked in 2024 when I walked in. We were not deploying our police officers well at that time. Because we have lower numbers of officers and a need for thinking about multifaceted responses, the library was sort of the OG, the original hotspot location. We've stabilized that building, and we're going to bring this cross-department working group back together to start working on Battery Park, City Hall Park, and a couple of other locations.
4: And Mayor, I did watch your press conference where you said Burlington is back and trying to move Burlington forward and being the cheerleader, as we have the Rutland mayor on and does the same thing. And I get that. And there's some big good things going on in Burlington, including, of course, the opening of Burlington Square, used to be called City Place. Mm-hmm. Tax revenues can go up from that. But let's talk about a couple things, though, that have not been so great. The needle exchange program being moved over to Bank Street. And I walked down that area yesterday, and I know you've heard from some of the businesses like Single Pebble, who are very concerned about what it's meaning for their business. There's a congregation of people. I literally watched people shooting up on the street yesterday in that area. How do you address that, Mayor? What do we do about that in regard to if it starts to affect locals wanting to go downtown or tourists coming to downtown and

0: spending their money here, because if they see people shooting up, they may not want to come back. So what do we do about that?
1: Well, another example of stronger leadership needed on the opioid crisis gripping the entire state. I was born in the Northeast Kingdom, technically. Marshfield is the Northeast Kingdom. And when I first began as mayor, the U.S. District Attorney at the time talked about how he was incredibly worried, not only about Burlington, but more about other parts of rural Vermont who are gripped by this opioid crisis. The number of violent crimes, the number of guns and drugs that have been intertwined with the drug trafficking coming into our state. We are in a very vulnerable situation as Vermont, as is West Virginia and other states that are kind of in a similar low resource local municipality, but having folks living with the ravaging effects of living with substance use disorder and the impacts of the toxicity in our drug supply. There are serious concerns that are outside the controls of a mayor municipality, because what is in the drug supply now is adding to people's agitation, et cetera. So specifically to the syringe service program that was, the state of Vermont decided, the Vermont Department of Health decided to move from the Howard Center, because Howard announced a few months ago now that they would no longer operate out of Clark Street location. They were going to sunset their program. Vermont Cares, which has been a 30-plus year organization around the state doing this work, took up that important critical public health work needed. They have already been in that space for 3-plus years. So they've added one more day to what they were already doing for syringe services. What has happened, though, is a co-location challenge. And this is what we're trying, again, to tackle with the hotspot strategy, where a local property was a little bit more lenient around allowing folks who are house and whatnot. Not that everybody is a monolith, want to be very clear, but there was some co-location happening around that same area, the timing of which is really unfortunate. We're working hard with the Agency of Human Services to be a stronger communicator and partner, because I found out when I read a headline that this was coming the same day, basically 2 days before it started, and I am a strong supporter. This is needed for public health. We cannot have infectious diseases exploding in Burlington and Vermont when people don't have access to safe syringe exchange services. And we have more to do in the surrounding area to stabilize that part. It's right off of City Hall Park, as people know, and that displacement reality is very real. So when we close the park at night, people do migrate other places. And that's, again, why we need to bring back a strategy that's dealing with this high moment of the summer, means that there's a lot of activity happening.
0: I know we got to hit a break, but so you do agree, you do understand the business owners' concern, like Single Pebble and others, who feel like they're being impacted by this, and that is it maybe not the appropriate place for this right in downtown Burlington?
1: This is where Vermont Cares. It is zoned to be the use that Vermont Cares is has been placed there for 3 years, and this is it is not up to the city to change the rules for something that's been pre-existing. And there are some other issues going on that have compounded the timing of all of this. So I am very supportive of syringe services. It's a life-saving and public health need in our community. What I think we need is stronger partnership with the Agency of Human Services to support Vermont Cares. I've asked Vermont Cares to directly do outreach to impacted businesses and to be meeting with us on a weekly basis to understand how this is rolling out. And before they were to change what they're currently doing, that we really look at the metrics and how we can measure and define success and minimize impact on the community. So it is an active work in progress.
2: All right, we're going to take a real quick 90-second break, and then we're going to get to the phones. They're all lit up, 888-414-0303. If you can't get through, we have the text line open too. Same number, and we'll be back. We're talking with Burlington Mayor Emma Mulvaney-Stanek. Keep it here on News Talk WVMT.
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3: All right, we are back from the break with, and we're back with Mayor Emma Mulvaney-Stanek, Burlington's mayor. And if you got a question for the mayor, give us a call on the Martin's Coin and Jewelry Hotline, 888-414-0303.
4: All right, let's go to it. 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
5: Good morning, Morning Drive team, and good morning, Mayor Mulvaney-Stanek. I recently have learned that the mayor and part of her team is planning to sell off parts of Ethan Allen Park and Star Farm Park, and that's kind of been in the shadows for some time. And I'm wondering why on earth would anybody want to sell a park for development for residential and commercial businesses where we need so much parkland for everybody.
3: Okay, and got it.
6: Yep.
3: Thanks for the question. So, Mayor, that's something I've heard about, too. I'm glad the caller asked about it because I've heard people, the rumblings around the New North End saying there's this housing thing, it's going to happen, and nobody currently knows what's happening. What is happening?
6: Sure. Well, I'm sort of reading between lines, a worry about the selling off of park lands. We are not doing that, to be very clear, and I think there's misinformation out there, so I'm glad to address this question head on. What the pieces are here is, first of all, we're finishing up the Plan BTV New North End Plan, which is an area plan. This is one of the tools used by all cities for different parts of the community to understand the vision basically for the next 20 years. What is needed? What is wanted? How do we want this to be a livable, vibrant part of our city? The New North End has never had a plan before. And so through 18 plus months of planning, there's been hundreds of people engaged to talk about all the different possibilities of the New North End, including our housing needs, our commercial needs, community, convening spaces, greenways, connectivity, the fact that when you live in the New North End, you have to usually have a car because there's next to no public transportation to get you downtown very easily if you live off of North Avenue. The short version is we are not selling parks, first of all. Very, very clear and full stop on that. What we talk about is reimagining the use of public lands as a possible visionary thing to use down the road. There are no active plans or no permitting. When we were envisioning and engaging the community in the New North End, we started thinking about the very large swaths of public land that's available in the New North End. And right now, some of them are in parks, others are held by other entities. Not all are best for housing, but the idea was like, can we imagine into a possibility of what that could look like? And that is all that there is at this point. I see you're trying to jump in, Kurt, but I really want to emphasize this is a fully conceptual plan at this point. There is no firm plans for Star Farm or for Ethan Allen Park. What I want people to remember is we have incredible needs for housing. We have folks that refuse to come work, not refuse, but they can't come work for employers in Vermont, or children who become young adults like my own kids who have no way of being able to afford to stay in Burlington right now because we have such low housing stock. And what we have to think about is some new ideas that we can try on and figure out where the right placement is. But we have not cited any housing in any park. We're not selling any land. First of all, we would never sell public land in that capacity.
3: So we got more calls coming up, but just as a New North End resident, and I've heard this talked about a lot. People have bringing it up and saying this is what they've heard from the plan. Mm-hmm. So you just said there is no plan to use park space like Letty or whatever, Star Farm, for housing. But did you also say that it could be in the future? Because again, people are going to listen to what you say and say, wait, she said it still could be in the future.
6: Well, there's two things here. One is there are no tangible plans. There's no permitting, no sale, purchase, no nothing happening right now. A plan is a 20-year vision of what could be possible. Where could there be potential? And that only, and so at some point over the next 20 years, when we think about where we can continue to build out our housing strategy. Right now, what we're very focused on tangibly is helping individuals or small developers developers do infill where they can on lots that already have buildings on them. So there are large backyards, for example. I don't know what your backyard looks like.
3: But we're spaces, not building in my backyard.
6: Well, I'm just saying, like, we there are plenty of people who are excited to figure out how to add a mother-in-law apartment or some sort of accessory dwelling unit. We're facilitating housing infill, and that is what we're tangibly doing right now. At the same time, a planning department's job is to think about a 20-year vision so we can be coordinated and pushing in the right direction.
3: So an open also question on public land in the future.
6: Right. And also open question around other underutilized spaces that are currently held by churches right now, held by other commercial entities. We want to make sure we bring partners to the table to think about what's the best use of the part of our city that has the most potential for adding not only housing, but commercial space and economic vitality for things that people can't get right now or access easily in the New North End and would have to go elsewhere.
4: All right, let's go back to the phones. Good morning. You're live on the Morning Drive.
7: Good morning, gentlemen. Good morning, Mayor. I hear Burlington is back again, and it's kind of like a feel-good thing. I'm kind of looking for something that can be measured, like the accountability court. You had a certain number of people that were diverted and went through that program, and they either were sentenced to community service or social services to help them with addictions or whatever else their problem was. And I'd like to see the facts and figures on that. We're approaching 1 year. How many people actually went through the programs they were sentenced to go through? How many of these people, how many interactions have the police had with these people that went through this program? Has it been lowered? How many of these people actually became responsible citizens? And you as mayor should have your finger on those numbers. So
3: Okay.
7: Just wondering.
3: We got it. All right, we got it. We're up against a break here, but
6: yep.
3: Do you want to address that now?
6: Yep, so the caller can look back. I held a press conference back in February with Chief Burke, and we reported data from the state's attorney's office at the time exactly what the caller's looking for. So he can do his homework on Town Meeting TV. The full vetting of all the stats are there. We also posted it on the mayor's website. That was an accountability court funded by the state for only 3 to 4 months, though, I just want to emphasize. And then the governor decided to move that elsewhere instead of keeping that in the county that has the most need, arguably, with the biggest caseload and the biggest need for helping to keep an important system going. The state's attorney, Sarah George, has been continuing what she's able to do with her limited capacity, and I commend her for that work because it is helping us make sure there's accountability working for folks who continually, repeatedly use the system.
4: All right, bottom of the hour, we're going to check in with Fox News. Jared has the headlines. We got your forecast from Channel 3's First Alert Weather Center. The mayor's going to stay with us for another segment. So join, you have a question or you want to join the conversation, 888-414-0303. The Martin's Coins and Jewelry hotline's open. The text line is on. And we'll be back right here on The Morning Drive.
8: Angelosi, the U.S. conducting a 10th round of airstrikes. CENTCOM saying the goal is to degrade Iran's ability to continue to attack commercial vessels in the Strait of Hormuz.
9: U.S. Central Command released a statement saying since early May, CENTCOM forces have helped to facilitate the transit of approximately 900 commercial vessels and 450 million barrels of crude oil. They went on to say American forces remain postured and prepared to hold Iran accountable for unwarranted aggression towards civilian mariners.
8: That's Fox's Trey Yings. Tropical storm Bertha moving across the northern Gulf towards Texas.
10: Maximum sustained winds coming in at 50 miles per hour. The structure is still very ragged, and it's about 110 miles southwest of Panama. The intensity expected to stay in check. This is expected to remain a tropical storm as we have a couple of things that are going to hinder its development.
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11: Good morning. Your latest weather forecast is coming up from the Channel 3 Weather Center. I'm Jared Cirillo with your local news update on WVMT. Vermont Congresswoman Becca Ballant is now backing a bill designed to bust monopolies that are driving up beef prices. Ballant announced yesterday that she is co-sponsoring the Family Grocery and Farmer Relief Act. The act calls on breaking up dominant meatpacking monopolies and ending unfair pricing practices that she says raise costs and box out local farmers and ranchers. According to the bill, 85% of the U.S. beef market is controlled by just four companies. Ballant says a handful of meatpacking giants should not be able to control our food supply and drive up costs for working people. Police have arrested a man living at the Motel 6 in

0: Colchester for a string of burglaries in Winooski. 49-year-old Ricky Rich allegedly broke into several bars and restaurants in Winooski over the past month, according to police. Officers said they searched his room at the Motel 6 and found clothing and items that matched surveillance video of the break-ins. Rich is charged with burglary, attempted burglary, and unlawful mischief. Police say they've also arrested two men and seized illegal narcotics Sunday morning, following a month-long investigation into a drug trafficking ring operating in downtown Burlington. The Burlington Police Department's Emergency Response Unit executed a high-risk search warrant about 6:30 in the morning at 1662 Williston Road in South Burlington. Both suspects were taken into custody without incident. They were identified as Carlington Green of Bloomfield, Connecticut, and another 18-year-old man, also from Bloomfield, who was not named. You're up to date. Today's weather from WCAX is coming up. I'm Jared Cirillo, WVMT Local News.
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7: A mild, mostly cloudy start with temperatures near 66 this morning and conditions a bit muggier. We'll see some breaks of sunshine, but showers and thunderstorms become much more likely into the afternoon. Those rain and thunderstorms become a bit more widespread tonight and continue into our Wednesday morning. Fortunately, drier air does return later Wednesday with sunshine and warmer weather taking hold over the late week into the weekend. For Channel 3, I'm First Alert Meteorologist Gunnar Consul.
8: Thanks, Gunner. Currently around the Champlain Valley, it's 73 in Burlington, 70 in Plattsburgh, 71 in St. Albans, and 71 degrees right now in St. Albans.
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8: Welcome back to the Morning Drive, everybody. We are back. The Martin's Coins and Jewelry Hotline is open, as always, 888-414-0303. If you have a question for the mayor, give us a call. Mayor Emma Mulvaney-Stanek is with us, and we are very pleased to have her with us. Mayor, okay, I'm going to get this out of the way before I go to some other issues, but we're heading into August soon, and that would take us about 7 months out from the mayor's race.
10: Let me check my watch. This is when you're going to ask me if I'm running for re-election, right?
8: Are you running for re-election?
10: I have not decided yet. It's a big decision to make. As you know, I have a family with some small kiddos, and it's a highly impactful job. A whole family serves when you run and serve in these kinds of positions. We really have to kind of make that decision as a family, which we're going to do this summer, but I'm not ready to decide.
8: And can you give us when do you think that... I mean, it's about a little over 7 months away, but that means in probably 3-4 months, things are going to be moving forward. So is there a timeline though? Like you see, you need to decide by September, October, just as a general.
10: Well, there's this other thing in November in Vermont that's happening, which is actually the race for governor. I think also a very important role for voters to be really, really focused on and focused on understanding not only from governor, but all the way down to your state rep and who that will be and serve and represent you in the legislature. Those are incredibly important races that I hope that voters are focused on right now. So in good Vermont tradition of town meeting day, the filing deadline is not even till the end of January. So the mayor's race is an important one. We will make that decision as a family and as a team soon. But at this point, I'm really focused on making sure that we get some good, strong partners on state government level. And that's where my focus is right now.
8: Okay. And so you'll probably announce it after the November elections.
10: Intentions. We'll see.
5: That's fine. I got it. You know, usually he waits till the very last minute, you know, is the drop dead last question.
10: Can we talk about that? How Governor Scott just announced on the day of the filing deadline. Yeah. And I hope you asked him about like when he was planning to announce before.
5: Oh, yes. He asked
10: long before that if he was running for re-election.
5: Trust me. Absolutely. I can
10: and
5: attest.
10: What did he say?
5: Oh, he's the same thing.
10: Okay, you know? Great.
5: Yeah. It's okay.
8: Yeah. All right, now so Mayor, I know you've heard about this because it's been in the news, but I was a witness to a crime on North Avenue Friday evening around 7:30. I know you've heard about it. It's been in the news. But what I saw basically was our firefighters basically stopped me in traffic and others saying, and then I saw them run toward this individual who had choked a woman on the avenue. I heard her on her phone saying, "He choked me. He was choking me to death." And then a civilian, sort of a hero, I think, came out that worked at Elderwood and on the avenue, off the avenue, and came out and tackled the guy. But what I want to ask you about in this regard, and I know you're not the decision maker as to what happens to him from there, but this guy is a bad guy. I mean, he's done things before. He's got a record. I mean, we've checked it out. Anthony checked it out. He's got a significant record before this of some violence. I just want your general opinion, knowing that you don't get to decide what happens to him. But should this guy be in prison?
10: So there's an active police investigation. I actually don't even probably know as much as you do about this individual's criminal background. When there is violence, to me, there is a real important distinction when we talk about community safety and public safety, traditionally in terms of what is a public threat, what is a real community safety worry. And when someone has a violent background, that's a whole other category of concerns and where we really need to make sure that people like that are held accountable. And that is where, and again, I don't know the details of this individual, but in general, that is where incarceration is needed in the vast majority of cases when there's violence involved. There were two heroes involved in that incident, just to be clear, Kurt, because Captain Barrett from our fire department, they were returning from a call and they literally stopped the truck to intervene and to engage. And I called him the next day to thank him for his service because it just shows the extent that our city employees go up and beyond. I mean, obviously our firefighters respond to a lot of gruesome and really difficult calls. People's worst days of their lives often is when you see a firefighter or an EMT responding. But to go up and beyond there was a true act of courage and also care for community. And so I'm deeply grateful for him and also this individual who was also working nearby. And
8: I totally agree with the firefighter. I saw him as action. So people like that, this individual who has a record, who was engaged in violence against a woman with children with her, I mean, they should not be on the street. They should be not be out threatening and harming people, particularly vulnerable women.
10: Of course.
5: Let's grab a call. Good morning. You're live on the Morning Drive.
6: Hi. Good morning, Mayor. First, I want to say I strongly...
5: I didn't touch the phone line. He's got gone. Disconnected. All right. Well, I'm not quite sure what happened, but let's grab the next line. Good morning. You're live on the Morning Drive.
1: Hi. I'm not next door radio, so I'm not really... know what you've been talking about, but I just would like to say something to the mayor. I know she recently just had a situation where she was harassed by an individual and she had some resources. She was able to take advantage of some resources to try to get the problem corrected. I'm a business owner in Burlington and I have an office in Burlington and I have an office in Milton. Historically, my office in Milton, when I hired somebody, they wanted to work in Burlington. And so my office in Burlington was very, very light. In Milton was very light. It is flipped. I hire somebody now, and one of the prerequisites is they don't want to work in Burlington. I have an office now in Burlington. I have a whole fifth floor of a condo that is probably about 60% empty because people don't want to work in Burlington. I have an office in Milton that's overflowing. I would like to ask the mayor, I understand and I appreciate what she went through by being harassed, but what is she doing for us? My employees are harassed every day when they park their car in the parking lot. They come into our

0: bathrooms, and they harass our employees. And we have no recourse. We call the Burlington Police Department, and they can't respond. We don't have the luxury that the mayor does, where she has those resources available to us.
1: Okay, we got to get to the mayor because time's short.
2: So I will only speak to the part that the business owner is talking about, which is creating a safer downtown for everyone. And so what is very important for the caller to understand is that we are working diligently on addressing exactly what he is talking about. We need the downtown to be safe for folks who work downtown, for visitors and the like. We have, since last year when Chief Burke began as our interim chief of police, redeploying our police officers for higher concentration of foot patrols downtown. We've been continuing to do such, and we are at a lower ranks because of a number of injuries and people out on FMLA having babies, etc. But we're hiring up the ranks as quickly as possible. We've also quadrupled our investment in the Howard Street outreach team, which was an investment that has stayed at the same amount for 15 years or so. We added that investment in last year's budget and continue in this year's budget so that we can make sure we have mental health people engaging and de-escalating and connecting people to services, but responding when we don't have police officers who actually, frankly, aren't the ones qualified to respond to mental health crises. These are chronic, entrenched issues that are not easy fixes. And I've talked about this since being mayor. This is also why we have tried new things like the hotspot strategy in 2024, which saw improvements at our library and saw improvements in our parking garage, because we tried strategies like adding security at the library, adding a embedded social worker over at the parking garage. We added extra shifts with our sheriff's contract at the time to stabilize these areas. There's more work to do. Let me be clear. We're building Burlington back, and there's still work to be done to make sure folks feel fundamentally safe. But at the same time, we're grappling with these larger state challenges and issues I've talked about earlier, and I encourage a caller to listen back to the tape, because we have some stronger, bigger issues on the opioid crisis, the unhoused crisis that we're living through, and the mental health issue. And there are gaps, serious gaps, in our state systems, which means people are out on the streets and suffering, and that has a ripple effect on people's felt sense of safety.
1: Mayor, I know you mentioned that Chief Burke, who we love, Chief Burke, has done a great job, great hire, but he, and you mentioned the three new hires, but the last count that he has mentioned was 58 sworn officers, which I think is still the same number that Chief Murad had when he left his last report. So can you clarify or confirm what the police headcount is for sworn officers? It's still, that would, if that's true, or if even if it's a couple more, that's still a very low number.
2: Mm-hmm. And it's because we've had, and we've known this for years, police officers retire. It's pretty known when, you know, usually people who are in it for their long career will have a retirement date. So unfortunately, in these last 2 years, we've also had a number of people retire and be able to qualify to do as such. So we did not have enough pipeline strategies to be hiring up in strategic ways and adapting our recruitment strategies when I came in 2024. What Chief Burke has been able to do is to work and revamp the recruitment team. You've probably seen how our social media has changed around how we are talking about Burlington, how we are thinking more strategic about where we go to recruit folks and not just wait for folks to find us. I'm really proud of the different recruitment strategies under Chief Burke's leadership we've put in place, and it's starting to yield results. It's slow because we have to also recognize we're not going to lower our standards in Burlington for who we're hiring. So we want to make sure that the folks we hire are ready for it to be a generalist, essentially, because in Burlington, policing is much different than it is in Northfield, Vermont. Nothing against Northfield, just to be very clear, but it's a much smaller community. You're not going to face the myriad of issues we've been talking about the whole hour. The other challenge, of course, is that we have the two-step process in Vermont where you have to go to a resident-based program at the police academy, which is a big ask for anyone who's brand new to policing. One big investment we did in this year's budget, which just started on July 1st, is additional money for lateral hires, which means someone has already been a police officer elsewhere and doesn't have to do the multi-week police academy investment, but can laterally move into the department and just do the on-the-road field training. But that's still training that's needed, that's Burlington-specific. But it does accelerate the timeline for getting someone able to be independently operating as an officer. I want to emphasize we started three people on the road this week. That's a big number with that proportion. That number that you just mentioned, Kurt, is about right. So we are slowly building back this department, and Chief Burke is confident that we'll keep that momentum going in terms of adding more numbers this fall and then in the spring.
1: And do we think we can actually move forward with, I mean, because as you mentioned, there's the attrition, we lose an officer, we gain an officer, sometimes we lose, somebody retires or whatever it may be. do we really feel that in the next year,

0: or so that we can actually have the number go up significantly?
1: I don't know about significantly, but continue to go up is the important number, is the important direction that we're headed here, because I've been really encouraged that since Chief, we were able to bring Chief Burke back, we also brought back Deputy Chief Young, who left the department a few years ago as at the rank of lieutenant, I believe I have that right. We're bringing, we're attracting people who've left the agency for various reasons over years back to Burlington. That's a win for Burlington because they know our city, they know our agency, and they obviously are invested in the success of this agency. And of course, we're recruiting new folks as well because that's important
0: and because building the ranks. And we're losing some leadership ranks as in BPD.
1: So DC LaBarge has been the great honor of being able to move on to chief. It's a great career opportunity for him. I've talked a lot with DC LaBarge to both thank him for his 20 plus years for the city of Burlington, and he is ready for the next challenge of being the top, if you will, of a police agency. So we're proud to have grown such a strong leader who's able to support our neighboring community of Williston.
2: All right, we need to take a real quick break. We got some phones on hold, but we're going to take a real quick break. 888-414-0303, the Martin Coins and Jewelry Hotlines. 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Keep it here.
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0: Welcome back to the Morning Drive, everybody. We are back. We're going to get it right to your call. But I want to first, because time is getting short, I want to give the mayor a chance to update us real quick on the police search and hiring of a new police chief, because Sean Burke is not going to be here forever.
1: That's right. And I, again, really commend Chief Burke. He's been a really strong partner as the police chief with myself as mayor, doing a lot of important things to create the groundwork for where we can hire a great new permanent chief in the coming months. So we are starting interviews this week. We've been working with IACP, which is a national headhunting firm that helps hire chief of police for large cities, small communities, including in Vermont before, and they have found us a number of strong candidates, so candidates with an S, and we are starting the interview process with a hiring committee that includes community members, business leaders, department heads, police union, AFSCME union, among many others. I think about more than a dozen folks will be on this committee who are ready to interview and look for our next chief. I hope that we will be inviting a couple top candidates to Burlington sometime in August and making an offer maybe by September, but we're not going to, again, I talked about before, we're not lowering our standards. We've learned a lot about the hiring of a chief over the last 10 years in Burlington and where we can get it right and maybe where we didn't get it so right. And I want to make sure that we take our time and there is that runway. You just mentioned we have Chief Burke until March in case we have to double back for some reason. But I'm encouraged by the qualifications by some of the candidates I've heard about so far, where we have some good, strong people in the running.
2: And multiple candidates.
1: And yes.
0: And just someone just texted me this, but I know the answer, but I'll let you say it. Why is Chief Burke not being considered for this position?

0: Well, Chief Firk, I believe me, I've offered it to him. He is ready, as we talked about before, after you've done 20, 30 years in policing, there is a time when you might want to do this thing called retirement or move on to something else.
1: So it's not like he's being ignored.
0: Absolutely not. He knows that I'm a big fan, and I really will be internally grateful for his service to Burlington long before I was mayor, because remember, for folks who don't know, he spent 20-plus years in our Burlington Police Department and many years of really strong service, and now he's probably ready to try on a new challenge in some other way.
1: All right, let's grab a call. Good morning. You're live on the Morning Drive.
2: Hi, good morning, Mayor. The safe injection sites, all they do is enable drug use and send the message that we've given up on those people and their ability to stop using. We should be spending money on abstinence programs, not accommodating them. But having said that, I noticed that the OPCs are letting out a contract to a group to run the safe injection site, and the group is Vermonters for Criminal Justice Reform. What were the qualifications to run one of these centers? It certainly doesn't sound like they have it. And since there's only three other ones in the whole country, I hope somebody's contacting them to find out the pluses and minuses.
1: Time is growing short again,
0: yep.
1: Mayor.
0: So it was a whole open bidding process last summer into fall around a third party, which was selected as the Vermont Criminal Justice VCJR, and they are the entity that met the qualifications for the city. We have been doing many months of work researching well into Canada, where there's dozens of overdose prevention centers that have been running for years, to learn best practices and how people have been adapting, including mobile locations and whatnot. So they are our partner, and all the money is coming from opioid settlement dollars on the state level, and that is what has been allowed and enabled under state law.
1: Can you move forward with this with the current administration in Washington? Because like when Christina Nolan was the previous state's attorney for the United States, she said, we will prosecute if there's an attempt to put one of these in. It's not lawful. It's not allowed. How do you move forward with the Trump administration being clear that they won't allow this?
0: So we have no current, under this current administration, any current directives one way or the other. So you're speaking about when he was, a prior U.S. district attorney and whatnot. And so as the caller actually mentioned, there are other overdose prevention centers operating in Providence, Rhode Island, and New York City in this country, and they are still operating at this point. So we are proceeding. I want to be clear, we're still at the stages, though, of looking for proper site location, staffing up, getting all the protocols in place. We're not operating at this point. So that is a very different stage than these other locations in the country who are actually operating those services at this time.
1: I want to go back to the policing with just one more second, because it's so important. And someone just texted me this saying 58 is still the lowest number that we've ever had in the city of Burlington. How's that rebuilding?
0: As I mentioned, people have babies, people retire. I don't know what else to tell folks. We have been doing nothing but since I was mayor, I have, in each of the budgets, we have invested at least sometimes 10, sometimes 8 new full-time resources for hiring new officers, and revamped and doubled down on recruitment. I found an interim chief of police who's been rebuilding our ranks, rebuilding leadership development, advancing people who should be advanced within the ranks of our police department, rebuilding relationship with BPOA, our police union. I am so strong of this. So proud of this strong record. It is human nature for people to have life events such as retirement, sickness, and injury. Those are outside the control of any police chief or mayor.
1: And Mayor, with just a couple minutes left, I know, again, you had the press conference saying Burlington's back. You're chief cheerleader for the city, as a mayor should be, and there are good things going on in Burlington. I know that I heard someone at Public Forum just recently talk about that the retail, office, and residential rates are at a 20-year low. Vacancy rates are at a 20-year low, and also saying that parking revenues and gross receipts are down significantly. This was said, gross receipts are down 4.7. Is that accurate, and how does that add to the entire picture in Burlington?
0: Well, and these public comments are in 2-minute segments, so I don't know what quarter they were referencing, so I can't fact check that. What you just read off to be in 30 seconds or less. What I will say is there are some big factors that people also need to recognize around Burlington. We went through a pandemic. People work differently. There's a lot more remote work. I don't know of an insurance worker, for example, who works in person in an office anymore. So the nature of people working in downtowns has fundamentally changed, and downtowns need to adapt. These are part of the conversations we're talking about as we not only bring Burlington Arlington back, but think about a different livelihood and different mechanisms for bringing that livelihood downtown, including bringing people who will live downtown into the inner part of our city. You're cutting me off with the music.
3: I'm sorry,
0: like
3: we got one more quick comment.
0: And I now accept the Oscar award.
1: One more quick comment? This is a real quick one?
0: Well, I was just going to say, the other thing is Canadian tourists. It doesn't help. There was a headline that Trump is putting a 50% tariff on Canada. That's going to be really detrimental to all of the Vermont cities and towns who rely on our Canadian neighbors.
1: Mayor Emma Mulvaney-Stanek, thanks for coming on The Morning Drive today. Have a great rest of the summer, and we'll see you this fall.
0: Thank you very much.
3: Thanks for coming in. We really appreciate it. Tomorrow, Kurt, we got a big day.
1: Kasiram Hinsdale will be with us, and Dan Gamlin in the big race for sheriff.
3: Yes, indeed. And you're only going to hear The Morning Drive in three places. 101.3 FM, 620 AM, and streaming online, Newstalk WVMT Burlington.
4: From ABC News, I'm Sherry Preston. A federal appeals court has rejected a request by former President Joe Biden to block the release of recordings and transcripts from interviews he did with a ghostwriter before he was elected president. That's all part of his memoirs. Those recordings were obtained by special counsel Robert Hur, who investigated Biden's handling of classified documents but did not bring charges. Once again, the U.S. is fighting with Canada. President Trump slapping an additional 50% tariff on certain products. ABC Chief White House Correspondent Mary Bruce with more.
5: The president now reigniting his trade war with one of America's largest trading partners. Now, the White House says these are meant as punishment in response to Canada's retaliatory tariffs on American products like cars and alcohol. A senior administration official saying this is meant to hold Canada accountable. So these tit-for-tat tariffs continue, but these new Trump tariffs won't go into effect for another 30 days.
4: Costing more right now, gas, thanks to renewed fighting in the Middle East.
6: With traffic in the Strait of Hormuz already slowing to a crawl, cutting off the Red Sea could cause oil prices to spike even further, and gas prices now more than $4 a gallon as well. This as overnight, the U.S. launching the 10th straight night of strikes on Iran, while Iran launches strikes far beyond its borders.
4: ABC's Martha Raddatz in Amman, Jordan. Something else that could set gas prices higher, Tropical Storm Bertha.
7: Lifeguards on Pensacola Beach are now warning visitors about Bertha's likely risks. Escambia County's Alex Johnson.
8: Heavy, strong surf and strong rip currents are definitely going to pose hazards to anyone going near the water, and we expect to be flying double red flags.
7: Effectively keeping everyone on the beach and out of the water.
4: ABC's Jim Ryan. The Northeast is bracing for another round of rain, possible flash flooding and flight delays as a storm system moves toward the Atlantic seaboard. 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
4: Questions surrounding the parasitic bacteria outbreak that has made hundreds of people sick nationwide. ABC's Lina Moise.
10: Democratic Senator John Ossoff is now demanding answers from Health Secretary RFK Jr. on why changes were made to a federal program that tracks foodborne illnesses. Ossoff saying the decision to terminate required tracking of parasitic infections puts Americans at risk. Kennedy did not immediately respond.
4: Lettuce from Taylor Farms remains the focus of the investigation. Funeral services have been held for Mississippi teenager Nolan Wells, who died mysteriously during a boating outing with friends over the 4th of July.
11: A $100,000 reward is now being offered for answers after the mysterious death of Mississippi teenager Nolan Wells. His mother speaking at the 18-year-old's funeral yesterday.
12: We will miss everything about him, from his quiet nature to the corny jokes His gentle smile.
11: Wells was last seen alive on a July 4th boat trip with friends to an island off the Mississippi coast. They returned without him, saying he stayed behind after meeting a girl. His body was found nearby 2 days later.
4: ABC Sophie Flay. Just when you were winding down from the World Cup, a reminder that the Women's World Cup is set for next summer in Brazil. And just as Spain won the men's trophy on Sunday, the nation's women's were the champions 3 years ago. The U.S. currently ranked number two in the world. Sherry Preston, ABC News.
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you. A mild, mostly cloudy start with temperatures near 66 this morning and conditions a bit muggier. We'll see some breaks of sunshine, but showers and thunderstorms become much more likely into the afternoon. Those rain and thunderstorms become a bit more widespread tonight and continue into our Wednesday morning. Fortunately, drier air does return later Wednesday with sunshine and warmer weather taking hold over the late week into the weekend. For Channel 3, I'm First Alert Meteorologist Gunnar Konsol.

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0: back in 2006 when, of course, Democrats had gone back on to win the House. They were up by 12 in an average of those two polls. How about 2018? They were up by an average of 10 in those two polls. Look at where that average is now. Well less than half of either the level of 2018 and 2006. Way down there. Yes, they're ahead, but they're ahead. I have to shrink down on the screen. They're ahead by only 4 points, which is significantly less than what we saw in 2018 and 2006 when Democrats took back the House. So, as I said, this is an uh-oh. This is a warning sign. While, yes, Democrats are ahead, not by anywhere near the margin they were in prior wave years.
1: So here we go. That is CNN's Howard Enten. What is it? Harry Enten. Harry Enten saying that things aren't looking too keen. Know why? It's because there's also gerrymandering. That's going to be a big thing. And now you got this rise of socialism. It is not my opinion. It is a fact. Even this, even what's happening in Maine right now. They got rid of Graham Plattner. This guy's so problematic, a terrible person. And then they get another guy. This guy, Troy Jackson, is just as radical. The person running this guy, Abdul El-Sayed. This guy doesn't call himself a member of DSA, but everything he stands for is, along with anti-Semitic. You bring him in November, it gives Republicans more of a chance to be successful, especially with a guy like Mike Rogers in Michigan and someone like Susan Collins in Maine.
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3: News. I'm CJ Pop. The polls open at 9 a.m. Eastern across Arizona for the state's primary. Republicans are choosing their candidate to face off with Democratic Governor Katie Hobbs, who's running unopposed.
4: I'm not the Democrats' governor. I'm Arizona's governor.
5: Andy Biggs has represented Arizona's 5th District for 5 terms and is the former chair of the House Freedom Caucus. He has the backing of President Trump and Turning Point Action. U.S. Representative David Schweikert was elected to Congress in 2010. He's hoping to win over independent voters.
3: Fox's Alex Hogan. 10th straight night, U.S. military strikes inside Iran. Meanwhile,
6: the president will host the president of Lebanon later today as Israel has begun withdrawing troops from the southern part of that country of Lebanon.
3: Fox's Aisha Hosni at the White House. 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
2: A mild, mostly cloudy start with temperatures near 66 this morning and conditions a bit muggier. We'll see some breaks of sunshine, but showers and thunderstorms become much more likely into the afternoon. Those rain and thunderstorms become a bit more widespread tonight and continue into our Wednesday morning. Fortunately, drier air does return later Wednesday with sunshine and warmer weather taking hold over the late week into the weekend. For Channel 3, I'm First Alert meteorologist Gunnar Consul.
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0: The lightsaber from The Empire Strikes Back scene where Darth Vader cuts off Luke Skywalker's hand. The prop includes the lightsaber and the hand. Sherry Preston, ABC News.
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4: 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And Dan Gamblin, sheriff in the big Chittenden County Sheriff's race.
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5: A mild, mostly cloudy start with temperatures near 66 this morning and conditions a bit muggier. We'll see some breaks of sunshine, but showers and thunderstorms become much more likely into the afternoon. Those rain and thunderstorms become a bit more widespread tonight and continue into our Wednesday morning. Fortunately, drier air does return later Wednesday with sunshine and warmer weather taking hold over the late week into the weekend. For Channel 3, I'm First Alert meteorologist Gunnar Consul.

0: I'm going to get Kevin McCarthy on here, who knows it better than anybody else outside the current speaker, to break it down. So when we come back, I'm going to find out about this new move to get Lebanese elite forces trained to turn and take out Hezbollah in their country. Will that work? We'll see. We got Farley Weiss coming on, then Mike Vaccaro. We'll talk a little sports, talk about the World Cup and its legacy. I found out something I missed, and I was at the game about Argentina. I'm going to share that, too, at the bottom of the hour when we come back.
1: Politics, current events, and news that affects you. Brian's got a lot more to say. Stay with Brian Kilmeade. Kilmeade in the house. 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
1: Yeah. Well, at least we're talking. This is something I didn't foresee. So this is a good, you know, a good revelation. So hopefully we're moving in the right direction there. Farley Weiss, thanks so much. The president of the Israeli Justice Organization. When we come back, Mike Ficarro joins us. We talk about the legacy of the World Cup, something I found out about Argentina I don't like, and so much more.
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3: News. I'm Therese Crowley. U.S. military aircraft reported surging into theater amid 10 straight days of CENTCOM airstrikes on Iran's ability to strike commercial ships and U.S. Gulf bases.
4: The president is weighing whether he's going to return to a full-scale conflict with Iran. That would include strikes that are closer to Tehran, strikes that are closer to nuclear sites that they have been avoiding so far.
3: Fox's Aisha Hazmi says President Trump was to receive three American soldiers' bodies today, but the dignified transfer from overseas was delayed. The fourth soldier killed in Iraq, detonating an Iran drone aimed as Sergeant Michael Swinton of Fayetteville, North Carolina. Senator Lindsey Graham will be honored in the Capitol Rotunda before his funeral Tuesday. And his sister, Darlene, tells Fox's Hannity she has decided to run for a full term. 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
8: I don't think I've ever suggested that people take advice from a rock star, but I'm making an exception today. Everybody ought to listen to what Mark Tremonti has to say about children with Down syndrome. Mark is well known as the guitarist for the rock band Creed. His youngest child is Stella, a beautiful little girl with Down syndrome. Although Mark and his wife hope doctors find a cure someday, they also believe that families affected by the condition should be offered support. Mark refers to his own experience as an example. Immediately after learning their baby would be born with Down syndrome, he and his wife were handed paperwork that encouraged them to terminate their pregnancy. They were astonished and wondered, why scare parents into believing that having a child with Down syndrome is a terrible decision? Instead, doctors should encourage couples to believe that they've been blessed with an opportunity to enjoy a beautiful life with a beautiful child. Mark always says that when people express sympathy for his daughter's condition, he tells them there's nothing to be sorry about. Caring for a child with Down syndrome is hard work, but it's also the most rewarding thing I've ever done. And again, that's coming from a rock star. Stella and thousands of children and adults like her remind us that human dignity isn't found in our perfection, but most often in our imperfection. For Focus on the Family, I'm Jim Daly.
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1: A mild, mostly cloudy start with temperatures near 66 this morning and conditions a bit muggier. We'll see some breaks of sunshine, but showers and thunderstorms become much more likely into the afternoon. Those rain and thunderstorms become a bit more widespread tonight and continue into our Wednesday morning. Fortunately, drier air does return later Wednesday with sunshine and warmer weather taking hold over the late week into the weekend. For Channel 3, I'm First Alert Meteorologist Gunnar Consul.
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9: From ABC News. I'm Sherry Preston. At least 1,000 airline flights, many of them into and out of the Northeast, have already been canceled for today as a strong line of storms is expected to move into the region. Parts of New York and New Jersey are still drying out from flash flooding over last weekend. Along the Gulf Coast, Tropical Storm Bertha is churning with landfall possible tomorrow or early Thursday. Here's ABC Chief Meteorologist Ginger Z.
10: The system is just south of the Florida Panhandle, slowly rotating west, with landfall expected in southeast Louisiana on Wednesday. Officials are also warning beachgoers to stay out of the water. High surf and dangerous rip currents could make swimming deadly.
9: As air raid sirens sounded again overnight in Bahrain, Kuwait, and Jordan, and as the Strait of Hormuz remains effectively shut down, the Iran conflict's costs are now being debated.
11: The administration is requesting nearly $70 billion to pay for this war, and Secretary Hegseth and the Joint Chiefs Chairman will be on the Hill to defend that request. They will also likely be asked about the injuries and fatalities.
9: ABC Chief Global Affairs anchor Martha Raddatz. Michigan now reporting more than 6,000 cases of that parasitic bacteria linked to lettuce supplied by Taylor Farms.
12: The company has now voluntarily recalled nearly 36 of its iceberg lettuce products in 27 states, saying overnight that we are no longer sourcing iceberg lettuce grown in central Mexico for the remainder of the growing season. And it adds that it has experts on site investigating all potential sources of contamination.
9: ABC's Elizabeth Schulze. Two American tourists recovering after being stabbed in Greece.
13: This happened right outside the Acropolis Museum. It's an area crowded with early morning tour groups. This is Greece's top tourist attraction, and it was open early this morning because of the heat wave. Police say the suspect had been out in the street brandishing a knife, and he is now in custody. He's described as a 60-year-old man with severe psychological problems.
9: That's James Longman. This is ABC News.
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9: President Trump slapping an additional 50% tariff on certain products from Canada, punishment for, quote, discriminatory treatment of American products, according to the White House.
17: The list of affected Canadian products is wide-ranging. Dairy products, alcohol, and honey, along with a range of other grocery items. Also construction materials, clothing, furniture, and electronics. Canadian Prime Minister Mark Carney says the tariffs violate the free trade agreement between the U.S., Mexico, and Canada.
9: ABC's Karen Waugh. A battle pitching the Department of Homeland Security against the Catholic Church is brewing along the U.S.-Mexico border.
18: In an attempt to extend the existing border wall, the Trump administration plans to use eminent domain to seize about 14 acres around Mount Cristo Rey, a religious site that draws about 40,000 pilgrims a year.
19: My team and I are looking at every way possible.

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1: 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Part of me says, thank goodness, those traffic light puzzles were the worst. The other part reads the fine print. 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
1: Start to find a better chance at a few showers and thunderstorms here as we head into this afternoon and evening. Maybe a thunderstorm or two on the stronger side, but they'll be very isolated in nature. Temperatures here for the day climbing back into the 70s. Maybe a few spotty showers tonight as overnight lows, they fall back into the 60s. Still got a few spotty showers out there tomorrow, but also some dry time and maybe a little bit of sunshine. Temps back into the 70s. With Channel 3, I'm First Alert Meteorologist Peter Kavakauskas.
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3: 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And Dan Gamblin, sheriff in the big Chittenden County Sheriff's race.
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4: Start to find a better chance with a few showers and thunderstorms here as we head into this afternoon and evening. Maybe a thunderstorm or two on the stronger side, but they'll be very isolated in nature. Temperatures here for the day climbing back into the 70s. Maybe a few spotty showers tonight as overnight lows, they fall back into the 60s. Still got a few spotty showers out there tomorrow, but also some dry time and maybe a little bit of sunshine. Temps back into the 70s. With Channel 3, I'm First Alert Meteorologist Peter Kavakauskas.
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0: Well, good Tuesday afternoon to you. Today we will talk with gun rights guru Chris Bradley about how the latest federal court decision affects your right to bear arms. And in the second half of the show, Colby LaMarche reports on the latest news from Burlington. Call or text anytime on the Martin's Coin and Jewelry hotline at 888-414-0303. You know, we call this Chronicle Conversations because we want you to join the conversation. You can read all the news at VermontDailyChronicle.com and BurlingtonDailyNews.net and here are today's headlines. Much of it news you won't read anywhere else. First up, the latest Planet Hank video lampoons the Crypto King contribution to Becca Balance 2022 campaign. That was $1.1 million. Not actually to her campaign, but to a PAC that then spent almost all of that on her campaign. And a former top Bernie Sanders for President campaign aide arrested for trying to take a New Hampshire cop's gun during a traffic stop. That happened over the weekend. Also, under pressure, a Chittenden County Democrat Senate primary candidate allegedly scrubs pro-Israel social media. Content that was pro-Israel scrubs it from her social media. And this, the state-funded Truth and Reconciliation Commission collects truth-telling tears and will burn tissues at a healing ceremony at Button Bay State Park in August. Ah, but what are we talking about, folks? Here's the real news. Play cut one.
1: So far, quiet night for Caleb. He's flied out twice to right and grounded to short. Swing it a high fly ball left field. This is deep. Back it goes. Yes, sir. It's out of here. Home run. The Derbinator touches them all. The Red Sox on top again.
0: The Derbinator. Can you believe that just a month ago, everyone wanted to trade this guy and lynch Craig Breslow for bringing him over in a trade? 14 in a row. Statistically speaking, if you are a Vermont baseball fan, you're also probably a Red Sox fan. And also, statistically speaking, you also probably weren't alive the last time the Sox won more than 14 in a row. On May 10th, 1946, they defeated the New York Yankees in Yankee Stadium despite a grand slam home run by Joe DiMaggio. Woo! I guess they were hot. That was their 15th straight win. Johnny Pesce was the Red Sox shortstop that day. You know, I actually met Johnny Pesce under some very embarrassing circumstances. I had a media field pass back in the 1980s. I was working for a newspaper up in, up in Morrisville or something. I managed to get a press pass. So they're playing Baltimore. And before the game, there I am on the field, really, really nervous, next to the dugout. And a lady reaches over and taps me on the shoulder and says, "Oh, please, tell Johnny Pesce his wife wants to talk with him." So what do? I go up to Johnny Pesce and I say, Mr.

Mr. Pesky, your wife wants to talk with you. Well, Johnny Pesky's face gets really red. He says to me one word, "What?" I then point to the woman, who, of course, is conveniently gone by that point. Oh, man. It's so embarrassing. Anyway, speaking of the Red Sox, as I often do, it was 117 years ago, 17 years and 2 days ago, July 19th, 1909, that left-handed pitcher Ray Collins of Colchester debuted for the Boston Red Sox. Grew up in Burlington, went to BHS, starred at baseball for UVM, also got great grades at both schools, very bright guy. His motto was, pitch with your head, not with your back. You know, he didn't throw real hard, but he threw smart, kind of like the spaceman Bill Lee, who now lives in Craftsbury, other side of the state. So Billy was kind of a polar opposite in personality from Ray, who was a real straight-laced New England kind of guy, but very much like him as a pitcher. So for 7 years, Ray Collins was one of the team's best pitchers back in the days when the Red Sox were the powerhouse of the league. But by 1915, the Sox, then as now, had a ton of great young lefties, including some kid named Babe Ruth. Boy, Craig, I wonder whatever happened to Babe Ruth, huh? Anyway, Collins turned down a reduced contract offer. They wanted to give him less pay than the year before. He also turned down some Wall Street banking jobs. He went home to run his mother's farm in Colchester. And, you know, that did not work out too well for him. The farm, which is now Elm Hill Farm on Route 7 in Colchester Village, well, it was a dud. He'd build a barn, it would burn down. The fields flooded a lot. He developed terrible arthritis, not a good thing if you're a Depression-era farmer. You know, he worked so hard, but like many back then, had trouble making money. And here are three stories I just figured I would tell you about his remarkable life after leaving the Red Sox, mostly passed on to me by his son, Ray Jr., who was a longtime surgeon at Porter Medical Center in Middlebury. The first is, his arm and his shoulder did get better. That's the reason, one of the reasons they released him, was because he had some either knee or shoulder problems. Ray Jr. wasn't sure which. And so he goes on to pitch for the Burlington town team, the city team. And they would play teams from other cities, and also black barnstorming teams would come in. And normally, as you might imagine, back then, the black teams would absolutely destroy the local nine, right? Well, not so much, because Ray Collins was pitching. And by the 12th inning, the score is nothing to nothing. The Burlington team can't hit the black team pitcher, but the black team can't hit Collins either. And so finally someone wins in the 13th. I'm not sure who it was. But Ray Jr. recalls walking with his dad back to the truck. And they're walking by the bus, the barnstorming team's bus. And one of them turns to him and says, "Hey, man, who are you?" And Ray Sr. says, "Oh, Collins, used to pitch for the Sox." And the guy goes, "Oh." So anyway, Ray Sr. also had a very strong sense of fairness. There was a time when he took Ray Jr. to the Champlain Valley Fair, and there was this thing, a dunking pool, where if you could hit the guy with these really soft balls, it would dunk him into the water. Well, these two young hellions brought in real baseballs, and they were getting ready to throw them at this guy. And Ray literally picked them up, one in each arm, knocked their heads together and said, "Now you cut that out." So Ray Jr. said he learned a sense of intervention and fairness from his dad. And during World War II, Ray suffered, as I said before, he suffered terribly from arthritis. But you know, there was a war on, the country needed food, and he had a tractor with headlights. So he would work his own fields all day long, and then he would go work the fields of neighbors who didn't have tractors with headlights. Because you remember that feeding the country was crucial. This was part of the war effort, was making as much food as you could.

And Ray, he had two sons in the war. He was on the draft board, the local draft board, and, you know, darn if he wasn't going to do his bit. So I met Ray. The reason, one of the reasons I know all this stuff is I met Ray in 1968. I was a 11-year-old, starry-eyed Red Sox fan, the way only an 11-year-old boy could be, right? And he was the planning commissioner, or the town planner for Colchester. My dad was on the planning commission. My brother, my mother brought me over to meet him. And I remember that he gave me his autograph, which I still have, incredibly enough. And I then had it imprinted onto baseballs, 400 baseballs, and threw them out in the July 4 parade, the Colchester July 4 parade. But that's, I suppose, that's another story. Yeah, for our headlines, by the way, I do want to just go into a little bit. The latest installment of the Planet Hank Becca Balance satire is out. And this one takes aim at Congresswoman Becca Balance's 2022 campaign, focuses on nearly $1 million in support that flowed through the LGBTQ Victory Fund after a major contribution from cryptocurrency billionaire Sam Bankman-Fried, now doing 25 years in the federal pen for all sorts of misdeeds. And this was one.

0: sort of neck and neck with then with Lieutenant, later to be Lieutenant Governor Molly Gray, and Ballant went on to win both the primary and the general election. So people give Hank some grief for some of these videos, but the fact is he's doing them to, I guess anyway, to educate people about things about Becca Ballant. It's not just sort of off the top of his head stuff. You know, who knows? Who remembers anything about this pivotal, somewhat questionable campaign spending that put Becca Ballant over the top? I mean, I wrote stories about it for 2 years, and I had to go back and look at all the details. I imagine pretty much everyone has forgotten about it now. And here's Hank saying, you know, do not forget, when you're evaluating a candidate, you need to know where their money come from. You need to know how they won. Okay? So, next up, a familiar name in Vermont Democratic political circles, making headlines for a very different reason. Sheila Healey, who served in senior roles for Bernie Sanders' presidential campaign, most recently claims to have worked as a campaign manager for Friends of Bernie Sanders, although I do wonder if that actually is the case. Anyway, she is facing serious felony charges after a traffic stop in New Hampshire. Police allege that during a struggle with officers, Healey reached for an officer's holstered firearm and attempted to pull it free. She's now charged with attempting to disarm the law enforcement officer, resisting arrest, and several other offenses. And meanwhile, the Democratic primary for a Chittenden County, Vermont Senate seat is generating controversy under criticism from progressive activists, including those who were supporting the Hamas attack on Israel in 2023. Candidate Joanna Grossman is accused of removing earlier social media posts viewed as supportive of Israel after those October 7th Hamas attacks. The issue is becoming another flashpoint in a race already, for some reason, shaped by divisions over Middle East policy. And finally, the Vermont Truth and Reconciliation Commission has announced an unusual public ceremony of healing. The commission, which received $750,000 when instituted several years ago in taxpayer money, says tissues used during public and private truth-telling sessions representing the tears shed by Vermonters, marginalized Vermonters recounting painful experiences, will be burned at a ceremonial fire at Button Bay State Park. And we'll be back with Chris Bradley talking more about gun rights in Vermont.
1: With the Bloomberg Small Business Report, I'm John Tucker. Small builders know the story all too well. Even homeowners trying to find somebody to do repairs are familiar with it. The U.S. has an acute shortage of manual laborers. The manufacturing construction sectors are struggling to replace an aging workforce. Even tech CEOs suggest trades may be the future. And that's where the blue-collar influencers like Lindsay Hover come in. Posting under the handle at the Blue Collar Barbie, she's working hard to rebrand manual labor as aspirational, lucrative, and secure. Calvin Rust, whose account chronicles his life as a carpenter, says by making content about salaries and daily routines, blue collar influencers are giving young people a way to see their options. And it may be having an impact. Interest is growing in blue-collar work. Enrollment at trade-focused institutions in the U.S. has increased almost 20% since the spring of 2020. And that's the Bloomberg Small Business Report.
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1: 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And Sunday, July 26th, Laura Fidel plays from 2 to 5. 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
7: 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And our phone number is 888-414-0303, the Martin's Corn and Jewelry Hotline. And we are joined right now with Chris Bradley of the Vermont Federation of Sportsmen's Clubs. And folks, you are listening to the gun rights guru of Vermont. I have seen him sit in the cafeteria of the State House. I've seen him testify before committees. And this is the guy who talks sense, real sense, about the real-world impacts of gun control legislation and also the federal court impacts of Vermont gun control legislation. And he is here to tell us about a recent federal court decision and the bearing it has on Vermont. And Chris, I just want to let you know, we had a long break, so I'm going to ask you to get right to that court case and what it means for Vermont.
8: Well, thank you for the accolades. I hope I in some way earned them. Yes, for anybody that's not aware, the Third Circuit Court of Appeals took up a case from New Jersey having to do with a magazine and an assault weapons ban. That the Third Circuit picked it up en banc, meaning all 15 justices of the Third Circuit weighed in, and in a 10-5 decision, the majority ruled that assault weapons bans and high capacity or standard capacity magazine bans are both

0: unconstitutional. The very interesting thing here is out of that 10 justices that said these things are unconstitutional, four of them were, in fact, what we might call a liberal justice, appointed by Democrat presidents. And in fact, the justice that wrote the opinion is a lady that was appointed by the Biden presidency. This is huge. Across the country, Ninth Circuit, other circuit courts have looked at the issue of assault weapons, or really semi-automatic firearms, as well as magazine bans, and have unanimously said that these things, these bans on such things are legal. The Third Circuit is the first to really apply the Supreme Court decision in Bruin and come down with a very well-reasoned decision that says, no, you cannot ban things that are in common use. And in fact, the Third Circuit went beyond. The case that was presented to them was simply about the AR platform rifle. And the Third Circuit said, you know what, that's just wrong. We're not talking about assault weapons. We're talking, or modern sporting rifles. We're talking about semi-automatic firearms. And the fact is that magazines are required for a semi-automatic firearm to function. So they properly reasoned, applying Bruin, looking at the text, looking at history, they could find no analogs. The best they could, that the opposition could do is come up with Bowie knives. So we have an earth-shattering decision out of the Third Circuit.
1: So what does this mean? Say I've got an AR. Actually, I don't, but I shot them and I love them. I've got an AR. What does this mean? Does this mean that they're like protected and magazines? The magazines are protected too. Here I'm living in Vermont. What's it mean?
0: In the Third Circuit, and first of all, we have a number of circuit courts across the country. The Third Circuit represents Pennsylvania, Delaware, New Jersey, and believe it or not, the Virgin Islands.
1: Okay.
0: So what the court did, because not only did they modify to include all semi-automatic firearms cannot be banned, as well as magazines, they came out and basically said, okay, because there was a preliminary injunction, we want to make sure law enforcement in Pennsylvania, Delaware, and New Jersey, particularly New Jersey, can react to this. They said, we'll let this go into effect on the 21st. So as of July 21, in Delaware, Pennsylvania, New Jersey, and the Virgin Islands, we now will, citizens of those states will not be encumbered. And right now we're really only talking about New Jersey and their archaic bans on these commonly used arms. So this is huge. Now, this is against the backdrop of the Supreme Court, which, just as they left for their summer vacation, they granted certiorari, or review, of two modern sporting rifle, semi-automatic rifle cases, so that by September, they will be picking up and listening to oral arguments on whether the Supreme Court of the United States is going to uphold bans on magazines and assault weapons, or, as we expect they will, strike down these bans as being unconstitutional. And probably the Third Circuit just did a wonderful job of foretelling exactly what the Supreme Court is going to look at. So above and beyond the Supreme Court having two cases in front of them on semi-automatic firearms, they set aside or held three cases having to do with high-capacity magazine bans.
1: Wow, and so it's all looking pretty good then. It's looking pretty good.
0: Oh, it's absolutely looking good.
1: Wow.
0: It's a great time to be a gun guy.
1: Okay. Hey, so next week, we'll be talking to you from Camp Perry, which is, that's a whole different story, but I really look forward to that. How do people get a hold, how do they contact you or find out more information about Vermont Federation of Sportsmen's Club?
0: Please go to the website. 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That's Vermont VT Federation F Sportsmen's Clubs, SC, VTFSC. 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You can reach me through

0: that. I publish my phone for direct access. Yes, please. And by the way, we're still active with our 72-hour waiting period challenge in the Second Circuit, which we are expecting a decision before the end of the year. And it looks favorable.
1: Wow, that's great. Well, Chris, thank you very much. And folks, stick around through the break in the news. And we'll be talking with Colby LaMarche of the Burlington Daily News.
2: Fox News, I'm Therese Crowley. 10 straight days of CENTCOM airstrikes on Iran's ability to target commercial ships and U.S. Gulf bases. The fourth U.S. soldier killed by Iran strikes detonating an Iran drone in Iraq is identified as Sergeant Michael Swinton of Fayetteville, assigned to Fort Bragg. Treasury Secretary Scott Bessent tells Fox the U.S. has frozen millions in Iran assets.
3: We're going to keep pressing, but we're also going to marshal the resources and save the resources that we recover for the Iranian people when we get on the other side of
2: it. Fox News power rankings show 68% of voters now disapprove of how President Trump is handling the economy. Former President Joe Biden loses a D.C. federal appeal allowing the release of his audio recordings with a ghostwriter that special counsel Robert Hur said showed an elderly man with a poor memory. 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
1: Start to find a better chance at a few showers and thunderstorms here as we head into this afternoon and evening. Maybe a thunderstorm or two on the stronger side, but they'll be very isolated in nature. Temperatures here for the day climbing back into the 70s. Maybe a few spotty showers tonight as overnight lows, they fall back into the 60s. Still got a few spotty showers out there tomorrow, but also some dry time and maybe a little bit of sunshine. Temps back into the 70s. With Channel 3, I'm First Alert meteorologist Peter Kavakauskas.
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0: Well, welcome back to Chronicle Conversations. I'm your host, Guy Page. I'm the editor of the Burlington Daily News, sort of the senior editor, but I'm joined here by the real editor, which is Colby LaMarche. Colby, how are you doing this morning?
1: I'm all right, Guy. How are you?
0: I'm great. So I gather there was a bit of a fracas there regarding the campaign for sheriff. Want to tell us about that?
1: Yeah, well, the campaign for Chittenden County Sheriff got off a few months ago when challenger Kevin Bloom, who some would call a progressive running in the Democratic primary for Chittenden County Sheriff, announced their candidacy, Bloom being an identified trans member of the Burlington community using they-them pronouns. And for some time, we didn't hear a lot about identity issues in the race, but seemingly they have come up. Members of the state LGBTQI caucus of the Democratic Party have publicly accused Gamblin's campaign of tolerating hateful speech directed at their opponent, Bloom, who is, again, non-binary and transgender. The caucus says that members and supporters of Gamblin had made comments on Facebook that they found not to be okay. Gamblin just yesterday came out with a statement equivocally denying hatred, denying that members of his campaign were transphobic, and saying that he will serve every member of the community. This, of course, comes from Dan Gamblin's brother, Francis Gamblin, who the Democrats allege made transphobic comments, saying something to the effect of Bloom changes their identity on any given day. And those comments on Facebook have now been deleted, but Burlington Daily News did see them before they were deleted.
0: And I guess he also used a rather derogatory term.
1: A term we cannot use here on the radio, right. Yes.
0: Right. Yeah. Okay. So is there a sense here that the complaining is deeply profound and not political, not partisan anyway, or is it perhaps motivated by politics? Is it really kind of any way to know about that?
1: Well, there's a few interesting things going on in all this mix-up. First and foremost, I would just say from a media perspective, we got a press release from the LGBTQI caucus about this, and the lead spokesperson was former State Senator Debbie Ingram, who ran for lieutenant governor, I believe, in 2020. Mm-hmm. She hasn't been in elected politics for quite some time. She's still active in the nonprofit sphere in Vermont, but it was interesting to see a non-elected speaking on behalf of the caucus, and that led just to a few questions of why would the caucus get involved in this. And it isn't clear. Dan Gamblin has ran a campaign that he has said he will continue the work he's been doing in the sheriff's office. And Bloom, of course, has taken a different approach, saying that they would stop evictions almost completely and attempt to get tenants better resources when eviction proceedings are on the horizon. But in terms of campaigning, you know, this coverage initially came from WCAX, who did, I think, a minute and a half, maybe 2 minute story on it. And to us, again, in the media, it was just a little puzzling because there are so many comments on so many Facebook posts during election times. And there are so many people who may be connected or not connected to candidates. And to take this one story and make it a story, it was a little bit puzzling to us. But nonetheless, the comment has now been deleted. And as I said, Sheriff Dan Gamblin came out to deny any allegations of transphobia.
0: You know, anytime there's a crisis in a political situation, someone makes a gaffe. It's usually not the very first thing that they say that really gets them into trouble. It's what they do afterwards. It's the ripple effect. And if you say something wrong, or your supporter says something wrong,

0: you can either double down and support them and make excuses for them, or you can just say, whoops, our bad, and here's why it's our bad, and here's why your concerns, you don't have anything to worry about from us. Seems to me that that's what Gamelin did.
1: It seems so. When the WCX article first dropped, they did an on-camera interview with Gamelin, and he gave an interview similar to what he said yesterday in his statement. I'll read a part of that. "Now, let me be clear as I can," Gamelin said. "Harassment, intimidation, and threats have no place in our politics, in this campaign, or in our county, period." I think Dan has come out quite strongly against these allegations, but the factor of it being his brother, someone who isn't in the campaign, certainly added a layer of ambiguity to the whole story. And for voters who are getting really close to Election Day, I hope they're paying attention.
0: How's this looking right now for Bloom and Gamelin? Is this a close thing? Or?
1: No one really knows. You know, 2 months ago, if you asked that question, it would have been clear that Gamelin was going to win. But at this point, in my personal opinion, I think Gamelin will win, but I think it'll be closer than maybe we expected. Look, Bloom has a lot of campaign assets popping up. They've made videos. They have quite a good studio-produced video they've put out on a few $100 ads on Facebook, that dropping, I believe, just yesterday. And even if we look at the state's attorney's race, that too is kicking up. The candidates are spending more than they have in the past month combined. So same in the sheriff's race, we're going to see a lot more content, I think, pop up before the primary. But at this point, Gamelin still has it, but Bloom is certainly making ground.
0: Something very similar is happening over in Windsor County. There is a law enforcement professional who's running for the vacated seat of Ryan Palmer, who's been charged with a crime, the incumbent sheriff. But there's a longtime law enforcement professional named Lane who's running for that seat. And the person running against him is a young man who was seen holding a sign that says, defund the police or abolish ICE or something like that. I think it actually was defund the police, the point the more seasoned law enforcement professional was saying, why would you want someone like this as your sheriff? However, in Windsor County, as in some parts of Chittenden County, that might actually be a political asset.
1: Yes, and Bloom has sort of taken that as a campaign talking point to say, I am not a law enforcement officer. And Bloom, at the same time, has only said that they would only consider going to law enforcement training. As you might know, law enforcement training is not required to be a sheriff, but it's incredibly helpful when you're leading a department of 30 or more deputies who do have that same law enforcement training. So Bloom has said they may get law enforcement training if they're elected to keep on par. But we've also heard Gamelin talk publicly about the fact that if Bloom wins, the deputies may not stay. The staff may not stay. And more we're seeing offices being turned into something political, which is perfectly fine because they are on the ballot. But whether you go from county sheriff or high bailiff, which is a new position that across Vermont people are really digging their feet into, which It doesn't have a real responsibility or job description, but it's a stepping place for a lot of folks, just like the sheriff's office.
0: Over in Orange County a couple of years ago, the fellow who was not popular at all with all the deputy sheriffs won the race for sheriff. They all quit. And he was basically trying to staff the thing by himself. And it was a mess, and they had to contract out to Windsor County, which had problems of its own, Ryan Palmer, who I just mentioned. So, you don't want to be in a situation where everyone is leaving. And this morning on the morning drive, Kurt Wright asked Mayor Emma Mulvaney Stenig, why don't we have more people? Why don't we have more cops? We seem to be stuck at 58. And she said, well, you know, people have babies, people retire, nothing we can do about that. And what she did not mention is that, what you can do something about is an atmosphere from City Hall on down that says, you know what, police, we value you. We like what you do. We want to give you the benefit of the doubt. We're not going to jumping you with both feet anytime that there's a problem and immediately side against you. And which for a while, that was what cops were feeling.
1: A reader actually commented to me a few days ago about this in terms of the mayor's press conference of Burlington is Back, which we covered a few weeks ago. They were just saying that they really hoped the mayor would come out and not only say Burlington is back, but Burlington police are back. And to give that vision

0: of rebuilding a police department that so many in Burlington want to see. But it is a difficult situation across the nation.
1: That's right. Well, we'll go to our break, and we'll be back after this Bloomberg Minute.
2: This is a Bloomberg Money Minute. U.S. home prices in June, up 0.3% from the month prior, according to Redfin, the fastest growth since the start of this year, but they're up 3% from June of last year, still rising sharply. Defense Secretary Pete Hegseth scheduled to testify before lawmakers today, defending the Trump administration's request for billions more dollars to fund the war against Iran and to a growing skepticism about that conflict. Meantime, the U.S. and Iran trading missile attacks for a 10th day in a row overnight. That's sending oil higher, now at $85.50 a barrel, while stocks are higher thanks to a run on chipmaker and AI stocks. And that's coming ahead of tomorrow's earnings from Tesla and Google's owner, Alphabet. Right now, the Dow is up 0.7%, so is the S&P 500. The tech-heavy NASDAQ up 1.25%. And an earnings beat from toymaker Hasbro for last quarter, thanks in large part to the strength of its Magic the Gathering card game. Tom Busby, Bloomberg Radio.
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3: We are talking Burlington here with Colby LaMarche. And Colby, seems to me we have a lot of travel nurses here in Vermont. And one of them played a major role in the takedown of this guy who was assaulting people. What can you tell us about that?
4: Yeah, absolutely. Well, what I can tell you is Mr. Wayne M. Pacino was allegedly had attacked a woman who was near young children downtown. When the ranking firefighter intervened, Pacino allegedly threatened him with a large hunting knife. So at that time, Mr. Wayne Pacino had gone up to this woman, had started hitting her, threatening her. There were children nearby, and we had passersby, bystanders, and the police and the fire department all attempting to get this man on the ground or in some way away from the women and the children. And it turned out, as I said, he had a large hunting knife. He continued to resist officers during that arrest, and that is where they found the knife. He's been ordered held without bail pending a July 20th arraignment. Is expected to face charges including aggravated assault with a deadly weapon, domestic assault in the presence of a child, and resisting arrest.
3: So WCAX had an interesting take on this story and today, and they talked about the travel nurse. And of course, Vermont benefits so much from travel nurses because we don't have enough of them here. And I know I'm going to butcher his name. I apologize, Mr. Young. Lysiadric Young was leaving work at Elderwood Nursing Home on Friday when he saw the incident unfold near Goss Court. Quote, saw him grab her by the throat, slam her down. So in the process of doing that, I'm like, it's a woman. I got to stop. And Young went to check on the woman with the fire captain at the scene. And that's when the suspect, 29-year-old Wayne Pacino, allegedly pulled a knife and chased the fire captain. Young jumped into action. Quote, in the process of him focusing on the fire captain, I just basically ran up behind him, grabbed his arm, and flicked him on the ground. The story says Young was prepared for the moment. He learned disarming techniques when he was a teen back in Mississippi. He said, I was in an explorer program like ROTC. It allows at-risk youth to basically do these programs with the police and the military. He said, I knew what to do. We know how to disarm, but it was just like, I never thought I would have to use it in Vermont, 1,500 miles away from home. So anyway, good Samaritans, God bless them. You know, they come along, and there's so many places where this would be happening and everyone would be ignoring it. Mm-hmm. And here you had a fire captain stopping to help their, coming back from a run. And then just a travel nurse who kind of has an idea of what to do. So God bless him. And I got to say, Emma Mulvaney-Stenick on Morning Drive this morning did give a big shout out to that fireman. She said, hey, you know, above and beyond, way to go.
4: And the response time to that incident was good. And that is something that we've been seeing in the city is still a challenge, but is something that is moving towards at least being a little bit better in terms of when police arrive to the scene. And in this case,

0: as you said, it was just because that there was a fireman on a run, there was a nurse who had skills a little bit beyond being a nurse who were able to jump in and help. And that doesn't always happen in every case in Burlington.
1: And so what can you tell us here about this band concert Sunday night at Battery Park that was canceled?
0: Yeah, well, I remember going to this as a kid before with my mom. It's a wonderful place for families to gather to find affordable, if not free, concerts to go to in Burlington in the summer. But it seems like the Burlington Concert Band was forced to cancel their traditional Sunday evening concerts due to a few things, and we're still sort of trying to figure out the intricacies of why it closed. The city is sort of tongue-in-cheek on giving us a response, but they did give us that response, and the city has said that they've closed it because of summer conditions, which have rendered, quote, homelessness and the impacts of our state's opioid and mental health crisis more visible in our parks and green spaces. Now, according to residents who told us a little bit more than the Public Works Department, there is a group of homeless individuals camping out in the park and particularly around the park's infrastructure where the band would set up, and they just don't want to move. And beyond not wanting to move, they dislike people coming through their park, what they consider to be their park, this summer. And they're not in any mood to host a band or to host residents of Burlington for a free concert.
1: Boy, entitlement much? Wow. To read from the mayor's statement, which Jen Zakharis sent us yesterday, thank you for that, her media spokesperson, she said, in other words, what are we going to do about this? How are we going to fix this problem? And she said, we're working to reestablish a cross-departmental hotspots strategy similar to our approach in 2024 to address public spaces with increased problematic and unsafe activity. That would certainly describe this place, right?
0: I would think so.
1: Yeah. So this strategy, she says, has had some success at our library, Marketplace Garage, although apparently not Thursday. And anyway, and in other areas in 2025, restarting this strategy will employ the strong partnerships between city officials and community partners to collectively problem solve and find innovative solutions to not only situations in real time, but with the goal of paving the way for better conditions for all in our community in the weeks and months ahead. Which sort of sounds aspirational, I guess. And I don't know what they're... Can you think of an example, Colby, of specifically what it is they're talking about, what this hotspot strategy is just sort of, go ahead.
0: Guy, I haven't a clue, unfortunately. And I, you know, the city, this harkens back to some of the mixed messaging the city has given, not just the residents, but the homeless of Burlington. Look, in 2020, we had the camp out in Battery Park for the protests of George Floyd. Those were a little different, obviously. It wasn't homelessness, although some homeless did join them in that encampment at that time. But the police department didn't make anyone leave the park. Protesters essentially left the park that summer when they wanted to. Just a few months later, there was a giant encampment down at the waterfront. There was an encampment in the south end at Sears Lane thereafter. The city at some point allowed certain people to camp at certain public parks for a certain amount of time that's now expired. Then there was an idea to maybe allow camping down at the waterfront near the parking lot. And this has been not just in former Mayor Moreau Weinberger's administration, but under this mayor herself, Emma Mulvaney Stanek. So as the city attempts to proceed and, like, how does it get people to leave public infrastructure so we can host concerts, I think something the city struggle with, as I said, and something they can work on is consistent messaging. And for the past few years, that's been the difficulty of where can you camp, where can't you camp, and when does that enforcement mechanism begin when you're camping somewhere you shouldn't be.
1: And also on Morning Drive this morning, the mayor blamed the state for the lack of solutions for the homeless problem. And yeah, I'm sure there's plenty of blame to go around with our legislature and possibly the governor as well. But you know, when you're the mayor, you're the person in charge of the police. You're in charge of all the human services that the city has. And simply say, well, you know, it's really that the state gave us this problem. That doesn't fly. There's so much. It seems that they could do if they were willing to, but they're not.
0: These issues are extremely difficult. As you know, creating policy prescriptions for them is extremely difficult. Tackling them is difficult. But I think you have a good point.

0: point in something that we saw in 2024, not just in the general election, but then in 2025 during town meeting day in Burlington, is a lot of candidates went back on that messaging, which is we need more support from the state. A lot of these problems are coming from the state. And that's okay to call out, I think, and our reporting has certainly underlined this. It's okay to call out the failures of the state of Vermont in terms of homelessness and drug use. But at the same time, as you said, the city has clear responsibilities. Emma Mulvaney-Stanek is the chief executive of the city of Burlington. If something can be done, the chief executive is the one who can get it done. And I just, it's unfortunate to see this sort of throwing our hands up in the air approach at some of these problems. But again, I get it because they're difficult. But nonetheless, we've got to at least have an area where Burlington can have free public concerts and not have to cancel them due to homelessness, drug use, and the weather.
1: This is why people live in Burlington. Why they like living in Burlington is because you have Battery Park in the beautiful view, and you have the band concerts, and you have, it's, there's a quality of life that historically has always gone with Burlington. And, oh, wow, this just sort of in your face.
0: And there's room for everyone. You know, if the homeless folks in Battery Park right now wanted to attend those concerts, please do. You know, they could be in that park and share the park just like every other resident in the city of Burlington. All that the city seems to be asking in uncertain terms is, can we have our public space back for a concert? And it seems that they got an answer of no, and they've canceled those concerts.
1: Right. Well, Colby LaMarche, thank you very much. How do folks get a hold of the Burlington Daily News?
0: You can go to burlingtondailynews.net or find us on Facebook at Burlington Daily News.
1: Okay, well, another day trip is done, and we'll be back at noon tomorrow. Until then, let your light so shine.

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1: Intense competition among the makers of popular weight loss drugs now playing out in a courtroom. One federal case in New Jersey being closely watched.
2: With so many people using the drugs, it's a bold claim to make.
3: People using Zepbound lost an average of 50 pounds compared to an average of 33 pounds with the Wegovy injection.
2: And one that the maker of Wegovy says is misleading. Novo Nordisk claims that Eli Lilly is using data based on the highest dose of Zepbound versus the lowest dose of Wegovy. The Danish drug maker wants a court to order Lilly to pull the ads and to issue what it calls corrective advertising. Jim Ryan, ABC News.
1: It was just a matter of time before robots made it to the front of the class.
4: Salamanca City Central School District has announced it spent nearly $60,000 on Sally, a humanoid robot that's designed to serve as a teaching assistant. Superintendent Dr. Mark Beeler says the robot will be part of an AI and robotics course designed by Apple co-founder Steve Wozniak.
5: We're starting extremely small with juniors and seniors, and Sally will act in many ways sort of as a tutor.
4: The district says robots will never replace teachers, staff members, or meaningful human interaction. Mike Dubusky, ABC News.
1: In northeast India, in the Himalayan state of Sikkim, at least a dozen people are dead, 13 others missing after a suspected gas explosion. That blast causing a partial collapse of a hydropower tunnel under construction. Michelle Franzen, ABC News.
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13: Start to find a better chance in a few showers and thunderstorms here as we head into this afternoon and evening. Maybe a thunderstorm or two on the stronger side, but they'll be very isolated in nature. Temperatures here for the day climbing back into the 70s. Maybe a few spotty showers tonight as overnight lows, they fall back into the 60s. Still got a few spotty showers out there tomorrow, but also some dry time and maybe a little bit of sunshine. Temps back into the 70s. With Channel 3, I'm First Alert Meteorologist Peter Kavakauskas.

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0: start to find a better chance at a few showers and thunderstorms here as we head into this afternoon and evening. Maybe a thunderstorm or two on the stronger side, but they'll be very isolated in nature. Temperatures here for the day climbing back into the 70s. Maybe a few spotty showers tonight as overnight lows, they fall back into the 60s. Still got a few spotty showers out there tomorrow, but also some dry time and maybe a little bit of sunshine. Temps back into the 70s. With Channel 3, I'm First Alert Meteorologist Peter Kavakauskas.
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3: 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A big merger in the auto tire business. Mavis Tire has agreed to buy the private equity-owned Pep Boys chain for about $700 million. That'll add 800 Pep Boys locations to the 3,600 Mavis outlets in the U.S. and Canada. The U.S. and Iran trading missile attacks for a 10th day in a row overnight. That is helping send oil higher. It's now above $85 a barrel, while stocks are higher thanks to a run on chipmaker and AI stocks. This comes just ahead of some big-name tech earnings tomorrow from Tesla and Alphabet. Right now, you have the Dow and the S&P 500 each up about 1%, the tech-heavy NASDAQ 1.3% higher. And President Trump is vowing to slap 50% tariffs on Canadian imports starting next month. That includes wine, cement, even hockey sticks. The Trump administration claiming that Canada is discriminating against the U.S. and it's using a Depression-era tariff law that has never been used before. Tom Busby, Bloomberg Radio.
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3: 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And Dan Gamblin, sheriff in the big Chittenden County Sheriff's race.
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4: Start to find a better chance at a few showers and thunderstorms here as we head into this afternoon and evening. Maybe a thunderstorm or two on the stronger side, but they'll be very isolated in nature. Temperatures here for the day climbing back into the 70s. Maybe a few spotty showers tonight as overnight lows, they fall back into the 60s. Still got a few spotty showers out there tomorrow, but also some dry time and maybe a little bit of sunshine. Temps back into the 70s. With Channel 3, I'm First Alert Meteorologist Peter Kavakauskas.

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1: News. I'm Therese Crowley. President Trump working on the big picture of Middle East peace, hosting the president of Lebanon, says we will help Lebanon, struggling for years with Hezbollah militants within their borders, targeting Israel and vice versa. Also saying we've been nice with Iran, but we will hit their nuclear sites as Iran keeps striking Gulf neighbors and ships. And what about Iran's strategy to put the Houthi rebels up to attacking ships and tankers in the Red Sea?
2: We've had no problem with the Houthis. They've had no problem with us for a long period of time, including during this conflict. I think that if there is something like that, we'll just have to take care of business.
1: Air Force Hurricane Hunter clocked 60-mile-an-hour winds from the center of Tropical Storm Bertha, 60 miles south-southwest of Panama City, Florida. Tropical storm warnings to Terrebonne, Louisiana. 4 inches of rain possible, 1 to 4 foot storm surge. 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
6: Start to find a better chance at a few showers and thunderstorms here as we head into this afternoon and evening. Maybe a thunderstorm or two on the stronger side, but they'll be very isolated in nature. Temperatures here for the day climbing back into the 70s. Maybe a few spotty showers tonight as overnight lows, they fall back into the 60s. Still got a few spotty showers out there tomorrow, but also some dry time and maybe a little bit of sunshine. Temps back into the 70s. With Channel 3, I'm First Alert Meteorologist Peter Kavakauskas.
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7: Guys, Paul Morrow, Fox Across America, taking us out of our final hour. First of all, thank you to all of you for joining us today, and thank you to our guests. Let's do our summary of what we heard today and assess if we can. First of all, we started the show with me ranting about the importance of what's going on in our Southern Hemisphere, the Donroe Doctrine, doing a little bit of history, why Cuba matters, and why there's going to be significant action there going forward. Keep your eye on it. We then had James Comer, Congressman Comer, explain to us how it is likely that at some time quite soon we will get a vote, at the least, a transparent vote on the SAVE Act, so we can see who the culprits are who are keeping this vital legislation from going forward. Legislation, by the way, that has about an 80% approval rating across the board. Okay, so we're going to see that soon, and that's, to me, a big, big development. We then had Julian Epstein, who talked about the necessity of our incursion into the Middle East vis-a-vis Iran and why it has to be won, but why, in his estimation, Donald Trump has not made a clear enough case for why we are there. But he seems to think that we can still win it. Whatever winning means, those objectives have to be articulated clearly before they can be met. I have to agree with that, and I think we are right now in a little bit of a tough spot relative to Iran. I hope that the Donald Trump administration has a rabbit they're going to pull out of their hat here. We then had Jason Chaffetz, our friend, always has his finger on the pulse. And I think the takeaway from Jason was quite simple. As Senate Majority Leader, John Thune is done. The atmospherics are really against him. The public is very frustrated. This next vote will finally finish him off, I believe, in terms of his speakership, his leadership, I should say. And you can take it from Jason Chaffetz. He has his finger on the pulse there. He served in that body for so long. He's a sharp guy. When he says it, you can believe it. So I think the clock is ticking on Thune, whether you like him or not. I'm just stating a fact. We then had Tiffany Smiley, who gave us an update from the Pacific Northwest and how it's continuing to lose its mind, at least in the cities, particularly Seattle, the birthplace of Starbucks, now a global name. Conditions there so bad that Starbucks has picked up and decamped for Nashville, demonstrating that this permissive blue city attitude just doesn't work and denigrates everybody's quality of life. And then we finished up with the always terrific Elizabeth Pipko, who really just explained to us why communism continues to eat its way into the American fabric for people who don't know any better. Those are the equities vote. And what can I say? You're going to have to get out there to vote for the midterms. Otherwise, who knows where this goes. We appreciate all of you. Fox Across America.
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0: A group of 24 survivors of the late convicted sex offenders Jeffrey Epstein and convicted sex trafficker Ghislaine Maxwell are urging key Republican Senators Tom Tillis and John Cornyn to vote against confirming Todd Blanche as Attorney General.
1: Tillis last week had required Blanche to meet with Epstein's victims to secure his vote to move his nomination forward. But after that meeting took place, a group of 24 survivors said that Blanche deflected responsibility, interrupted, and gaslit the woman. They called the meeting a, quote, box-checking exercise arranged only after his confirmation was put at risk. Blanche requires the votes of both Tillis and Cornyn for his nomination to survive. Peter Harlambous, ABC News.
0: The U.S. has carried out 10 straight days of airstrikes targeting Iranian sites. Iran also continuing to launch its own attacks at U.S. sites in the region. The President Trump says Iran will pay for the strikes at a U.S. base in Jordan that killed two U.S. service members Friday. On Capitol Hill this hour, Pentagon officials are briefing lawmakers asking for more than $80 billion more to pay for the war. ABC's Jay O'Brien says Defense Secretary Pete Hegseth is among those appearing at an appropriation hearing.
2: This is what lawmakers really on both sides of the aisle view as the only oversight that they're going to be able to conduct over this war. Not a vote, not a war powers vote, the way that we've seen some successful and some go down in the Senate, and certainly not, in the words of even some Republicans, criticism directed at the White House. It's going to be, many lawmakers tell me in their view, the power of the purse strings that Congress has that will really give them the ability, in their view, to conduct oversight over this war.
0: The FDA is still trying to confirm the source of the cyclosporiasis outbreak across states in the U.S. The investigation focusing on lettuce and testing samples from Taylor Farms sourced in Mexico. The company issuing a recall, it says, out of an abundance of caution. You're listening to ABC News.
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5: Good afternoon. The latest forecast is coming up from the Channel 3 First Alert Weather Center. I'm Peter Killeen with local news on WVMT. A man was taken into custody after allegedly threatening a Burlington firefighter with a knife and pleaded not guilty in court Monday. Burlington police were called to North Avenue just before 7:30 p.m. for the report of a man threatening a city firefighter. According to police, the firefighter witnessed 29-year-old Wayne Bacino II assault a woman who was walking on North Avenue with kids. Bacino threatened to harm the firefighter with the knife after he was confronted. He was charged with aggravated assault with a deadly weapon, domestic assault in the presence of a child, and resisting arrest, and was ordered held without bail. The Winooski Police Department has arrested a man wanted following a series of burglaries at local restaurants. They say 49-year-old Ricky Rich was arrested Sunday at the Motel 6 in Colchester. Police said that they found several items in the room connecting Rich to the burglaries, including clothing items and burglar tools that matched video surveillance from the incidents. Retired Major General Gregory Knight will have a lot of work to do for the Green Mountain State, according to Governor Phil Scott. Knight, who served as the Adjutant General of the Vermont National Guard from 2019 to March of this year, will be appointed as a special advisor to the governor. And a 21-year-old daycare worker is scheduled to appear in court to face child abuse charges in Plattsburgh. I'm Peter Killeen, WVMT News.
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3: Start to find a better chance with a few showers and thunderstorms here as we head into this afternoon and evening. Maybe a thunderstorm or two on the stronger side, but they'll be very isolated in nature. Temperatures here for the day climbing back into the 70s. Maybe a few spotty showers tonight as overnight lows, they fall back into the 60s. Still got a few spotty showers out there tomorrow, but also some dry time and maybe a little bit of sunshine. Temps back into the 70s. With Channel 3, I'm First Alert Meteorologist Peter Kavakauskas.
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4: Howie Carr.
5: Do you remember on Thursday night when the president was talking about voter fraud? And he said that the blue states were automatically registering all kinds of illegal aliens that weren't eligible to vote just when they got driver's licenses. They shouldn't be getting driver's licenses either, but they do. And everybody said that it was a debunked claim, and it was unverified, and they couldn't show the speech in live because it was just totally false, et cetera, et cetera. Did you see what happened today in New Jersey? The new governor, Mikey Sherrill, Democrat, announced that 6,600 non-U.S. citizens, that's a nice way of saying illegal aliens mostly, became registered voters in New Jersey after a motor vehicle screw-up in between June 2023 and June 2024, validating part of President Trump's claim. So I wonder how many of those 6,600 aliens voted in the presidential election in 2024, and I wonder how many of them voted for the party that was going to keep the welfare coming as opposed to sending them back to the third world hellholes where they belonged. But you know, once again, Trump is proven correct. This is what is going on, and no one can dispute it. 844-500-4242. Speaking of President Trump being validated, his opinions being validated, you never would have expected this. Senator Peter Welch of Vermont, believe it or not, he went on CNN and this is what he said. Cut 27.
11: I think this blame game is just pointless. The fact is that we have a secure border. President Trump was right. Democrats were wrong on that. Also, we have broad bipartisan support. We should deport violent criminals.
5: I don't think it's broad bipartisan support. I don't think so at all. But he did say that President Trump was right and Democrats were wrong on that. So that's good. That's good that he would admit that. So anyway, you had this terrorist attack yesterday in Lower Manhattan, outside 26 Federal Plaza. The guy tried to he poured gasoline on the sidewalk and some debris and set it on fire. A gasoline fire on the sidewalk in Manhattan. Did you see how the NBC News portrayed this? Fireworks set off outside 26 Federal Plaza, sources say, sending smoke billowing.

0: it openly, brazenly. By the way, speaking of stealing the 2020 election, did you see they just threw out two more convictions of those Michigan quote unquote kidnappers of Gretchen Whitmer? Those guys, they were homeless guys, and they were offering them weed and beer to guys sleeping in cars. They were sleeping in cars, and there were like four of them, and there were 12 FBI agents in the plot. And they made it seem like it was a conspiracy to overthrow the United States Constitution. 844-500-4242. I'm Howie Carr.
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0: 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Jared, what is the poll question? What are the results thus far?
1: Today's poll question, which you can once again vote in at HowieCarshow.com, is how soon will the U.S. bomb Pickaxe Mountain? By tonight? By the end of the week? By the end of the month? Or never?
0: I'm going to say by the end of the week.
1: 56% of the audience says by the end of the week. 23% say by tonight. 11% for by the end of the month. 10% for never.
0: All right. The VIPs are here, and they just had their meal, and it was from Mortadella Head. 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So the main Democrats have picked this guy Troy Jackson, and we've talked about the fact that he apparently engaged in mortgage fraud. It was broomed by the. By the Biden administration. You know, Democrats, I'm so old, I can remember when they sent Joe Timelty, the state senator from Mattapan, to prison for mortgage fraud. This was like only 30 years ago. But now Democrats, bank fraud, signing legal documents under pains and penalties of perjury and lying, it's okay. It's okay. Just ask Senator Adam Schiff. You know, he had the two primary residences. Ditto, New York Attorney General Letitia James. Ditto, Federal Reserve member Lisa Cook. They all flat out lied to mortgage rates, signed documents up for two mortgages saying it was their primary residence. Apparently, so did Troy Jackson when he's president of the Maine Senate. And the statute of limitations hasn't run out, but of course the Biden administration refused to prosecute him due to professional courtesy. Now it turns out the Maine Wire is reporting that Jackson, in the same house, Augusta, the house in Augusta that he purchased, claiming it was his primary residence, which would have made him ineligible to serve in the Senate because Augusta wasn't the district he was elected from. But he filed an insurance claim, according to the Maine Wire, with Travelers Insurance for damage to the Augusta House, that's the Capitol, he purchased in 2019, claiming smoke, bug, and water damage happened after he bought the house. Then he turned around and filed a lawsuit against the sellers, claiming the damage, the smoke, bug, and water damage, was already there when he bought the house. So this is still within the statute of limitations. I mean, you know, as Sonny Hostin taught me so long.

0: long ago. No man is above the law. Unless it's Troy Jackson or Letitia James or Lisa Cook or Adam Schiff. 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I'm Howie Carr.
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3: News. I'm John Saucier. President Trump hosting the President of Lebanon for a bilateral meeting at the White House today. Mr. President, do you have any concerns about a blockade of ship traffic in the Red Sea by Houthi rebels in Yemen?
4: We've had no problem with the Houthis. They've had no problem with us for a long period of time, including during this conflict. I think that if there is something like that, we'll just have to take care of business.
3: The Iranian-backed Houthis announced they would be enforcing a blockade against Saudi Arabia and the Bab al-Mandeb Strait. The U.S. military announcing the deaths of four U.S. service members in Iranian attacks over the weekend. House Democratic Caucus Vice Chair Ted Lieu blames Republicans.
5: They died because Donald Trump and his rubber-stamp Republicans entered a war of choice with no strategy, a lack of defensive munitions, and a lack of planning.
3: America is listening to Fox News.
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6: Start to find a better chance at a few showers and thunderstorms here as we head into this afternoon and evening. Maybe a thunderstorm or two on the stronger side, but they'll be very isolated in nature. Temperatures here for the day climbing back into the 70s. Maybe a few spotty showers tonight as overnight lows, they fall back into the 60s. Still got a few spotty showers out there tomorrow, but also some dry time and maybe a little bit of sunshine. Temps back into the 70s. With Channel 3, I'm First Alert Meteorologist Peter Kavakauskas.
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0: This year, over 50,000 law enforcement officers have been assaulted while on duty. A vast number of these attacks were filmed and uploaded to social media in the pursuit of likes and attention.
1: What they want to do is film you instead of like, what can I do to help this officer?
0: Together, we can change this disturbing trend.
2: If that individual would have hit the right spot, you know, it could have been it for me. 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
3: I'm Mike Solon. 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Ask the officer if you can assist. 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If the officer declines, then start filming and be a good witness. It's time to stop filming and start helping.
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5: From ABC News, I'm Michelle Franzen. On Capitol Hill, the top Pentagon officials are testifying, asking lawmakers for an additional nearly $70 billion in supplemental funding for the war in Iran, along with $10 million more for U.S. farmers. ABC's Jay O'Brien has details.
6: And what they're essentially saying is that the war in Iran has cost a certain figure of taxpayer dollars, and so they need a chunk of this $87-plus billion package. It's about $60 billion worth to fund the Pentagon's coffers, to continue U.S. troops at their current level of readiness in Iran.
5: General Dan Kane, the chair of the Joint Chiefs of Staff, testifying and offered condolences for four American service members who have died in recent days from Iranian strikes in the Middle East, confirming a fourth fatality, and says the Pentagon would release a name when possible. Kane also offering condolences following the death of Senator Lindsey Graham, his funeral plans now taking shape.
7: Lindsey Graham's remains will be brought to the Capitol building on Tuesday for a ceremony under the Capitol Rotunda, followed by a funeral at the National Cathedral, where President Trump is expected to pay tribute to the longtime South Carolina senator. Graham's remains will then be flown down to South Carolina on Wednesday for a funeral service and private burial. Peter Harlambous, ABC News.
5: Trump administration announcing another round of tariffs for 60 countries. President Trump claiming that they've been trading unfairly. One of those nations, Canada, expected to face a 50% tariff on goods to the U.S.
8: In all fairness to them, they need us to survive. Without us, there's no way they can survive. So, but they've been very, very tough over a period of the last 50 years, actually.
5: Economists say a tariff is a tax typically paid by businesses importing goods or materials, and costs are usually passed on to consumers. Tropical storm Bertha churning out in the Gulf, expected to make landfall in the coming days along the Gulf Coast. 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
10: Good afternoon. The latest forecast is coming up from the Channel 3 First Alert Weather Center. I'm Peter Killeen with local news on WVMT. Police have arrested a man living at the Motel 6 in Colchester for a string of burglaries in Winooski. 49-year-old Ricky Rich allegedly broke into several bars and restaurants in Winooski over the last month. Officers said that they searched his room at the Motel 6 and found clothing and items that matched surveillance video of the break-ins. Rich started with burglary, attempted burglary, and mischief. Police say they arrested two men and seized illegal narcotics Sunday following a month-long investigation into a drug trafficking group operating in downtown Burlington. Burlington Police Department's Emergency Response Unit executed a high-risk search warrant at 6:30 in the morning at 1662 Williston Road in South Burlington. Both suspects taken into custody.

without incident. They're identified as 23-year-old Carlington Green and an 18-year-old man, both of Connecticut. Jury selection began Monday for a man charged with killing his 9-year-old daughter while on vacation in the Adirondacks. Luciano Fratellin reported his daughter, Melina, missing near Lake George last summer, later saying that she was kidnapped. Inconsistencies in his story led investigators to look into him. Court documents say they found Melina strangled and hidden in the pond. Vermont's one of the more permissive states when it comes to outdoor cats. At the state level, there is no law requiring you to keep your cat confined on a leash or indoors, but it does not mean you're free from all legal obligations. I'm Peter Killeen, WVMT News.

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2: 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And Dan Gamblin, sheriff in the big Chittenden County Sheriff's race.
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3: Start to find a better chance at a few showers and thunderstorms here as we head into this afternoon and evening. Maybe a thunderstorm or two on the stronger side, but they'll be very isolated in nature. Temperatures here for the day climbing back into the 70s. Maybe a few spotty showers tonight as overnight lows, they fall back into the 60s. Still got a few spotty showers out there tomorrow, but also some dry time and maybe a little bit of sunshine. Temps back into the 70s. With Channel 3, I'm First Alert Meteorologist Peter Kavakauskas.
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5: 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This is the Howie Carr Show. And we're having a good time today here with the VIPs. They had a good meal from Mortadella Head, right, guys?
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5: 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So people are still talking about this book about Joe Mack, the Winter Hill Gang, and it's called Don't Talk About Joe Mack. It's by Springs Toledo. 8508 says, I love the inside stories about Robert Mitchum in the Joe Mack book. Mitchum was a piece of work. He played Eddie Coyle in the movie The Friends of Eddie Coyle. It was a great movie and a great novel by George V. Higgins. And I always remember when I was a little kid, I remember one time I was watching a Robert Mitchum movie or something on TV, and my Aunt Mabel came into the room and she saw Robert Mitchum. She said, turn that off, Howard. I said, why? I like this movie. She said, yeah, that's Robert Mitchum. He's a drug addict. And many years later, he got busted for weed in L.A. in the 1940s. He apparently was tagging one of, he worked at RKO Radio Pictures, you know, the studio owned by Howard Hughes. And he was tagging one of Howard Hughes' girlfriends. So Howard Hughes set him up. And all those years later, my aunt, now everybody in America, I guess, thought he was a drug addict. And I think he would take a drink under extreme social pressure, though. But anyway, you got to see, if you haven't seen it, you should see The Friends of Eddie Coyle and read the book, too. It's just great. That's where I get the phrase, a good leaving alone. The feds ask, Eddie, what do you need from us? He said, I need a good leaving alone. It's so true. Don't we all need a good leaving alone? Mike, you're next with Howie Carr. Go ahead, Mike.
12: You know, Mitchum was a Marine in World War II. He served all the way through the Pacific.
5: Yeah, he was great. He didn't try to put on a Boston accent like some of them do, and they just totally screw it up.
12: No.
5: He just talked in his normal voice, and he sounded like a wise guy from Boston.
12: Yeah, he was a great actor. They don't make them like that anymore, Howie.
5: No, they don't.
12: The reason I called. The reason I called you was you were talking earlier about this widespread problem with licensing. No, I witnessed it up here. I had to go renew my license up here in Maine. And I'm up there at the Bureau of Motor Vehicles. And the Somalis are all in a crowd. And the interpreter's talking to all of them. They're all taking a written test at the same time. So we had a guy.

0: some loose teeth, and she didn't like the idea of something that comes off that she needs to put it back in.
1: Dr. Sai, what did you do for Lois?
2: We did tooth removals the same day, and then we went ahead, did multiple implants, and everything healed so great for her.
0: And we were able to design, print in the office, and give her the smile the same day that the teeth came out.
1: Lori, you had some work done by Dr. Tam yourself.
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4: From ABC News Tech Trends, kids who get kicked out of ChatGPT may have to have a hard conversation with their parents. OpenAI now says if kids and parents have linked accounts, the parents will be notified if the kids violate ChatGPT's rules against violent threats or acts of violence. Building a game within one of the biggest games on the planet could soon take only a few AI prompts. Roblox has announced an AI tool called Build that will let users create basic games using prompts from within the Roblox app. It's still in the early testing phase, but could go public in a few months. And one word may be a major hint that Apple really is about to introduce its first foldable phone. While going through a few versions of the iOS 27 beta, Macworld says there are references in the battery health section to batteries, plural. A lot of existing foldable phones actually pack two batteries, one on each side, in order to keep the device as thin as possible. With Tech Trends, I'm Stephanie Officer, ABC News.
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1: 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I'm wearing the baseball cap. Jared, what's the poll question? What are the results thus far?
2: Today's poll question, which you can vote in once again at HowieCarShow.com, is how soon will the U.S. bomb Pickaxe Mountain? By tonight, by the end of the week, by the end of the month, or never?
1: I think by the end of the week.
2: 58% of the audience says by the end of the week, 22% say by tonight, 11% say by the end of the month, and 9% say never.
1: Is Pickaxe Mountain anywhere?

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8: Any leftover thunderstorms are fizzling out here as we head through the rest of this evening. We're left with a few passing rain showers here as we head through the night tonight. Overnight lows, they'll eventually land back into the 60s here to start off your day tomorrow. Into the rest of your day on Wednesday, still going to hang on to a few passing on and off rain showers here from time to time. But there is also some dry time and potentially some sunshine. Daytime highs climbing back into the 70s here for tomorrow afternoon. With Channel 3, I'm First Alert Meteorologist Peter Kevakauskas.
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11: 844-500-4242. So we've been writing in the Herald about how Lamar Cook has been vacationing in Disney World with his snap card from Massachusetts. He's had a good run of luck since he got lugged for 27 kilos of cocaine, including 8 sent directly to the governor's own personal suite in Springfield. First, he got the $31,000 buyout. It's nice. Gets arrested. Drug kingpin, $31,000 buyout. Mara Healy knew nothing about that. Then the female judge she appointed cut his bail from $75,000 to $25,000. She knew nothing about that. Then his mother won a $1 million lottery ticket. She knew nothing about that. Neither did. And then now it turns out he's getting welfare. He's getting food stamps. She knew nothing about that either. But now he's returning. He's returning to the Commonwealth, theoretically anyway. He's due back in court in Springfield, Hampden Superior County Superior Court for a pretrial hearing. That's good. I wonder if he'll show up. I wonder if he's bringing back any like treats from Disney World for Mara Healy, his good friend, or Deb Goldberg, his good friend, or Senator Markey, his good friend, or Congressman Neal, Keating Lynch. These people are all on his Facebook page. He's been photographed with all of them, and you know they're good buddies. You think any of them will show up tomorrow for his pretrial hearing? You know the saying, success has 1,000 fathers, failure is an orphan? Yeah. A hack job has 1,000 friends. A drug bust is an orphan. And I think that's what we're going to see tomorrow in court in Springfield. Denise, you're next with Howie Carr. Go ahead, Denise.
12: Hi, Howie.
11: Hi.
12: I agree with everything you say about Massachusetts, but what about New Hampshire? Shaheen can no longer serve, and now they're putting her daughter on the ticket.
11: Well, she's running for Congress. She's running for Shaheen's the senator, and she's leaving, and it's going to be either Pappas or probably Sununu, or you know Brown's running, but it's probably going to be Sununu. And then the daughter is running for in the first congressional district to take Pappas's place.
12: Yeah, you're right. But how are we doing this? Are you going to put one of your kids up?
11: Well, you know, the same thing's happening in Maine. You know, Shelley Pingree is the congresswoman from the first district there, you know, the one that's next to your first district. And her daughter, is running, is the Democrat nominee for governor.

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0: fight on, or his people will fight on. So this is, it goes on, the Brandon Gill interview of, or the hearing, the questioning of the director of the Smithsonian Institute. And here's another part of the white supremacy literature that the Smithsonian Institute is promoting. Cut 39.
1: Yes. Is it important to be polite?
2: Excuse me, sir?
1: Is it important to be polite?
2: Yes, sir.
1: It's also interesting because the same mass action toolkit that you're organization has been promoting references politeness as a defining characteristic of white supremacy culture. Ma'am, are you a white supremacist?
2: No, sir.
1: You're not. Can you help me square why your organization says that being polite is part of being a white supremacist?
2: I'm not exactly familiar with that passage of the mass action toolkit, which is
1: I can show you the passage
2: right
1: here.
2: Pardon me?
1: I said I just read you the passage from it.
2: And then your question was, sir?
1: We're going to move on.
0: You never ask, I'm not familiar with that passage, because they have it right in front of them, and they'll be happy to read it into the record in a very slow, methodical fashion in order to humiliate you more. It's, wow, how do these people get these jobs? I know how they get the jobs. 844-500-4242. Let's see. We don't have time. We'll do this. We have some illegal alien stories when we come back, and we'll get to some other stuff. 844-500-4242. If they're admitting 6,600 errors with the voting machines in New Jersey, you can bet your ass it's more like 66,000. Yeah, I would say so. Yeah, and I'll bet a large number of those people voted. We don't know who voted them. They probably didn't vote. Some of them voted, and probably most of them didn't vote. But the ballots were all cast, and all of them were for Kamala Harris. 844-500-4242. We'll be right back. I'm Howie Carr. Here we go again. You are now seeing more and more real estate for sale signs. 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
1: From ABC News, I'm Michelle Franzen. Hostilities between the U.S. and Iran expanding throughout the Gulf region. President Trump now vowing that Iran will pay, he says, for the deaths of three U.S. service members killed by Iranian strikes Friday at a U.S. base in Jordan. ABC's Martha Raddatz is in Amman and says Iran continues to launch its own strikes.
2: There are air raids, but what happens is the soldiers and service members run towards a bunker. These are not underground hardened bunkers, so there is always a chance of more injuries and death. And there were several injured as well in this attack on Friday. So that is something that I think people really worry about. Some of the interceptions didn't work.
1: Pentagon officials on Capitol Hill today asking lawmakers to approve more than $80 billion in supplemental funding for the war. Americans are also being asked to pay more at the pump with oil and gas prices on the rise again.
3: While we're seeing prices rise across the country, certain states are feeling it the hardest. Utah, Colorado, Missouri, parts of Texas, they are seeing the biggest jumps today. And it all comes back to the price of oil, which is $83 a barrel and rising, with that major oil artery, the Strait of Hormuz, effectively closed off.
1: ABC's Rebecca Jarvis. Tropical storm Bertha is churning off Florida's Gulf Coast and moving toward the Gulf states in New Orleans today. Residents spent the day filling sandbags and boarding up. The storm expected to make landfall in the coming days. ABC's Ginger Z says it will likely rake the coast.
4: It's moving really slowly, so we may see more like a Thursday morning landfall. But either way, the impacts are what you need to know about. Tropical storm warnings from Mobile through coastal Mississippi into southeastern Louisiana. 2 to 4 feet of storm surge is the top end.
1: Volatile storms moving along the East Coast with tornado watches and warnings stretching from New Jersey to New England. 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
6: Good afternoon. The latest forecast is coming up from the Channel 3 First Alert Weather Center. I'm Peter Killeen with local news on WVMT. A man was taken into custody after allegedly threatening a Burlington firefighter with a knife and pleaded not guilty in court Monday. Burlington police were called to North Avenue just before 7:30 p.m. for the report of a man threatening a city firefighter. According to police, the firefighter witnessed 29-year-old Wayne Bacino II assault a woman who was walking on North Avenue with kids. Bacino threatened to harm the firefighter with the knife after he was confronted. He was charged with aggravated assault with a deadly weapon, domestic assault in the presence of a child, and resisting arrest, and was ordered held without bail. The Winooski Police Department has arrested a man wanted following a series of burglaries at local restaurants. They say 49-year-old Ricky Rich was arrested Sunday at the Motel 6 in Colchester. Police said that they found several items in the room connecting Rich to the burglaries, including clothing items and burglar tools that matched video surveillance from the incidents. Retired Major General Gregory Knight will have a lot of work to do for the Green Mountain State, according to Governor Phil Scott. Knight, who served as the Adjutant General of the Vermont National Guard from 2019 to March of this year, will be appointed as a special advisor to the governor. And a 21-year-old daycare worker is scheduled to appear in court to face child abuse charges in Plattsburgh. I'm Peter Killeen, WVMT News.
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3: 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Mayor Emma Mulvaney-Stanek says so, and she'll be with us talking all things Burlington. 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
4: Any leftover thunderstorms are fizzling out here as we head through the rest of this evening. We're left with a few passing rain showers here as we head through the night tonight. Overnight lows, they'll eventually land back into the 60s here to start off your day tomorrow. Into the rest of your day on Wednesday, still going to hang on to a few passing on and off rain showers here from time to time. But there is also some dry time and potentially some sunshine. Daytime highs climbing back into the 70s here for tomorrow afternoon. With Channel 3, I'm First Alert Meteorologist Peter Kevakauskas.
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6: 844-500-4242. 978 says, I watched part of Trump's press conference this morning. How did these unhinged people say they should use the 25th Amendment against him, but it was crickets with Biden? It's so crazy. It's Trump derangement syndrome. That's all it is. You know, the same people, you know, the Russian collusion hoax, Joe Biden is fit as a fiddle, Hunter Biden's laptop is Russian disinformation. I mean, you know, you could go down the whole list. Yeah, I could spend the next. There's a guy at Breitbart. I think his name is Nolte. He just puts all the lists of all the stories they got wrong, and it's an ever expanding list. 844-500-4242. All right, it's time for the Trump line. Let's go for it.

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0: know something that I don't know?
1: Well, they continue to attack our allies and
0: you don't know what the dialogue is behind the scenes, that they want to meet desperately to try and end it because they're getting decimated. You don't get that when you listen to your fake station, but you don't know. You don't know anything.
1: So what, talks are
0: you know
1: still
0: something
1: possible?
0: That I don't know? Do you know something I don't know?
1: Well, tell us.
0: I will tell you. They want to desperately meet, and until they're ready to meet in a meaningful way, we have no interest in even.
1: So
2: 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Like it's Channel 56. 844-500-4242. I want to play this one. This is local news. This is this daily sob story about ICE detaining an illegal alien at Logan Airport. And this woman came into town to see some concert, and then she got lugged. And of course now it's the end of the world, and she's being treated so. It's look at this rain's coming down. It's a monsoon. This will cheer you up, even if you're out in your car, to hear about what happened to this woman. Cut 21.
3: 30s, who has been in this country since she was 4, is now tonight in federal custody in Burlington, Vermont. ICE arrested her at Logan Airport after she came to town for a concert. And that's not the only ICE arrest at Logan this month, drawing scrutiny from advocates. Our Ariel Metropoulos is live at Logan right now. Ariel?
4: No, it's not, Ed. Actually, two people were arrested here at Logan on Friday, and their attorney tells us that they have a right to stay in this country. 32-year-old Maria Rosales traveled to Boston from Florida last week to be among the crowds watching local star Noah Kahan.
5: So she's in a color guard, and they decided, let's go to Boston, let's go to Fenway, and go see a Noah Kahan concert.
4: But when she tried to fly back to Miami on Friday, her attorney says she was picked out by ICE and detained at Logan Airport.
5: This is probably the 15th case I've been dealing with in the last year where people get ambushed at Logan International Airport.
2: Ambushed.
5: She was traveling internationally.
4: Her lawyer, Todd Pomerlo, says she's been living in this country since she was 4 years old, was a DACA recipient, and was waiting on her paperwork to be renewed.
2: Waiting on her paperwork.
5: 4-year-olds don't pick and choose the countries they go to. She's been living here. She's had a work permit. She's had a social security number. She has a job. Works for a dermatologist treating people with skin cancer.
4: According to Pomerlo, that same day, another man, 33-year-old David Ardila, was taken into custody at Logan after he traveled from Seattle for a World Cup game. He says Ardila is a DJ with a social security number and work permit who came to the U.S. seeking asylum from Venezuela.
5: He applied for asylum back in 2017,
2: they all do, right?
5: A decade ago. He still hasn't had
2: puts him right on welfare.
5: Asylum application.
4: Pomerlo is now fighting to get both of his clients out of ICE custody.
5: In our view, that's a massive due process violation.
2: They're illegal aliens. Where's the due process for an illegal alien? And, you know, I've been thinking, you know, the World Cup, it's okay, but I don't own a restaurant or I don't own a beer distributor, so I haven't seen too many positives myself personally. But if this guy came to see a World Cup game and now he's going back to Venezuela, I'd put that in the plus column. That's a big W for the United States population. And I like that. Waiting on her paperwork. You know, I'm gonna guess that, that all of these people that they're grabbing, 99% of them had a misconduct proliferation problem somewhere down the line. 844-500-4242. I'm Howie Carr.
6: Howie Carr will return.
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0: $50 trillion. 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I'm Howie Carr.
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2: And I'm Kat Villanzoni. Right now, six tariff trouble.
3: Canada's been very, very tough on us over the years, for many years. And
4: we will do whatever it takes and keep all options, obviously.
5: What the leader of Vermont's largest trading partner saying today as President Trump threatens to hike fees on Canadian products.
6: A child care worker accused of child abuse faces a judge. We're live with the latest details of what investigators say she did to kids.
5: A legal blow for a pro-Palestinian activist arrested in Vermont when an appeals court just ruled. And
7: where I'm walking will be a brand new turf field coming to South Burlington. I'm Abigail Sachs with what needs to happen before construction begins.
1: Live from Vermont's own WCAS, the Channel 3 News at 6 starts now.
2: Some stormy weather across our region this evening.
8: That's right. Our chief meteorologist, Jess Langlois, is joining us now. Jess, we're seeing some quite active weather happening.
9: Yeah, especially if you're watching from the North Country. That's where we have some downpours, some lightning. Not all of us seeing storms, but it's just kind of cloudy in most spots. And we do have additional downpours that are trying to work through the area now. Northern Champlain Valley, Champlain Islands just starting to get in on this. We have some steadier showers and wet weather impacting southern Vermont. But I'll zoom in on the more active storms right now. We have this pushing that came through Tupper Lake, pushing into Saranac Lake right now. So Saranac Lake, Lake Placid area, you could be seeing quite a bit of lightning, some very heavy downpours, and some locally strong wind gusts. Thankfully, no severe thunderstorm warnings right now. But we do have plenty of downpours, lightning working through Clinton County right now, starting to get hit in Alberg and northwestern Franklin County, seeing some wet weather as well. Showers moving through southern Vermont with some additional downpours trying to lift north through the evening hours tonight. So main concern here, there is still that level one risk for severe weather, would be some locally strong wind gusts embedded within these clusters working across northern Vermont through the next few hours. They might fizzle out as they move east. A few more downpours, storms try and generate later this evening. So it's another one of those situations where not all of us are getting hit, but if you do, you could see some damaging wind gusts or some very heavy downpours. Walk you through what to expect behind this tomorrow ahead.
2: Jess, thank you. And parts of Newport City in the dark tonight. A tree knocking down power lines and causing more than 1,000 power outages. The falling tree caused the pole to break. Vermont Electric Co-op confirming that they are on the scene on Lake Street and they're working to get the lights back on.
6: President Trump imposing new tariffs on our northern neighbors.
2: The new 50% tariff on most Canadian goods could unleash a new wave of economic chaos. Trump claims Canada unfairly discriminates against American auto, alcohol, and dairy products. The Trump administration says the tariff will impact several Canadian products, from wine to hockey sticks to cement. Some experts worry the move could trigger a new wave of economic uncertainty with the risk of higher inflation and disrupt relations with Canada. Canadian Prime Minister Mark Carney says he's committed to negotiating with Trump.
10: As always, Canadians, governments, business, labor will stand together to build Canada strong and to have a trading relationship with our North American partners that benefits everyone.
2: The tariffs are set to take effect on most Canadian goods in 30 days.
8: Vermont Senator Peter Welch wants those new tariffs to be dropped immediately. He called the move a, quote, extreme escalation of President Trump's trade war on Vermont's closest partner in trade.
2: The woman at the center of a child abuse investigation in the North Country makes her first appearance in court. This afternoon, Dylan Bronson left court after a quick hearing, only lasting about 5 minutes. She pleaded not guilty to a slew of charges. Bronson was an employee at Bright Beginnings Child Care, a program within the Plattsburgh YMCA that's under investigation for child abuse. She's accused of abusing up to 10 kids. Prosecutors say they have video of her violently flipping children in their beds. She faces a slew of charges, including endangering the welfare of a child, assault, and failing to report suspected abuse. She'll be back in court on August 18th.
6: Cannabis controversy continues for a berry cultivator.
2: As we reported this spring, Forbin's Finest license was suspended in May after the state says the cultivator violated numerous rules, including running an illicit grow site. Now, according to records obtained by Channel 3, the owners Nicholas Matei and Angela Payette are in even more hot water. The Cannabis Control Board says 2 days after his license was suspended, Matei illegally went back to Forbin's to take clones of his cannabis plants. Then a few weeks later, the CCB says Matei remotely turned off lights and water in three of his flower rooms, which caused the plants to

0: mold contaminating all of the facility's product. The CCB says that's a major health risk.
1: Now the owners may have to surrender and destroy all the clones they took, destroy all the contaminated plants, and give up their access to their cultivation facility. They also face an $80,000 fine and permanently losing their license.
0: We reached out to Forbans for a response, but have not heard back.
1: After the closure of a New York paper mill, industry leaders are worried for the struggling forest product industry. Finch Paper in Glens Falls, New York, recently announced they are closing their hemlock pulpwood mill. Now, that's a big loss for Vermont foresters who previously sold their pulp to the mill. Experts tell us the move will have ripple effects for the financial viability of Vermont's logging and trucking industry and for private landowners who sell hemlock pulp from their land.
2: So this is going to have tangential ramifications beyond just loggers and truckers to landowners, to forest health and beyond. And that's really that's kind of the sad situation that, you know, we're in the middle of.
1: This closure of a Northeast paper mill is one of many going back to 2012. Experts say it should be a wake-up call for state and federal lawmakers to support the forest product industry.
0: A Vermont college student targeted for deportation should not have been released from federal custody. That's the ruling of a U.S. appeals court today in the case of Mohsen Madawi.
1: Channel 3's Tia Trudgeon joins us with an update on a case that could test the free speech rights of legal immigrants. Tia.
3: Kat and Kiana, today's ruling does not resolve that underlying issue. It's more of a procedural decision about a Vermont federal judge's jurisdiction in the case.
4: This was Mohsen Madawi in April of 2025, greeting supporters outside the federal court building in Burlington.
5: And for anybody who's doubting justice, this is a light of hope, a hope and faith in the justice system in America.
4: He had just been released on bail by Judge Jeffrey Crawford. Madawi is a Vermont man with a green card who has been in the U.S. legally for more than a decade. Immigration agents targeted him for helping lead pro-Palestinian protests at Columbia University. His detention in April of 2025, while heading to a scheduled citizenship interview, caught on camera. He was then held in prison for 2 weeks. The Trump administration wrote in federal court documents that they believe they can deport Madawi because his role in the protests had, quote, serious adverse foreign policy consequences for the United States. But Judge Crawford released Madawi, ruling that his detention and the plan to deport him likely violated his First Amendment rights.
3: In its ruling today, the Second Circuit Court of Appeals does not address that issue, but it says Judge Crawford did not have the authority to make that decision. The appeals court says the case should have been handled in the separate immigration court system. Madawi's lawyers issued a statement calling the appeals court ruling, quote, as absurd as it is dangerous. And Madawi said in a statement, today's decision is a grave setback, although I am confident justice will ultimately prevail. Kat.
0: So, Tia, will he be detained again as a result of this?
3: In short, we don't know. The ACLU says the decision does not go into effect immediately, and the government has no lawful basis to re-detain or deport Madawi as the legal process continues. Reporting in the studio, Tia Trudgeon, Channel 3 News.
0: Tia, thank you. An Ivy League school in our region under fire from the Trump administration. Today, the Department of Education launched an investigation into Dartmouth College's Geisel School of Medicine for alleged racial discrimination in admissions. Four other schools are also under investigation. The department says it's part of an initiative from the Trump administration to end what they call diversity, equity, and inclusion in higher ed. We've reached out to Dartmouth College for comment.
1: A major investment into a program that leaders say will spur housing development. The Invest in Vermont program invests the state's cash on hand into low-interest loans for housing projects. This year, state lawmakers greenlit using up to 12.5% of the state's estimated $1.5 billion cash on hand. Now, that translates to about $25 million for housing. Leaders say it helped these 30 units in Berlin pencil out.
6: There's no more efficient capital source than this, and the legislature was happy to put into our legislation expanding this program from 10% to 12.5%.
1: The Invest in Vermont program has so far leveraged about $600 million to build or rehab 170 units statewide.
0: South Burlington residents and athletes in the area will soon have a new place to play.
1: Channel 3's Abigail Sachs tells us why this new field will be the first of its kind in Vermont.
7: Veterans Memorial Park in South Burlington is home to an indoor sports facility, baseball fields, and soccer fields. It's a main hub for youth games in the area, but the city says rain can cause flooding or pooling on the fields for days at a time, forcing games to be postponed or canceled. The plan is to add a turf field here for multi-sport use like soccer, football, and lacrosse. Synthetic fields have a deeper base, which helps drain water.
8: So having a new field will allow us to take some of the existing programming, place it at that particular new field, and then over time we will be able to install drainage in the existing grass fields that we have.
9: Synthetic fields are banned in Vermont because of PFAS contamination with the little rubber pieces and the grass that the turf is usually made of. But the city got creative on how to still have a synthetic field to help with drainage without having the PFAS contamination.
7: The turf will be made of PFAS-free alternative grass, and the infill of the field will be small wood chip pellets instead of crumb rubber, the first of its kind in Vermont.
8: These wood chips can both absorb water that help with the surface of the turf not getting so hot as a traditional synthetic turf does, as well as it's not so bouncy like that crumb rubber, and it actually has a higher safety factor for athletes using the field.
7: The project will also add bleachers, additional parking, and a storage facility for city use.
8: Hopefully this will be a destination for regional tournaments and of all types of sports in the future.
7: The project is seeking Development Review Board approval Tuesday night, and the city is currently working on getting Act 250 and state stormwater permitting. The goal is to have the field open for play next summer. Reporting in South Burlington, Abigail Sachs, Channel 3 News.
1: Abby, thank you. Still ahead, gas prices going up, how much you can expect to shell out the next time you fill up.
0: And Democrats make their pitch to Vermont voters.
10: Invest in the kinds of solutions that are already here, right? That they're happening at the local level.
11: And if you literally cannot afford to live in this state, don't you think it's time for a new approach?
0: Where the candidates vying to take on Governor Phil Scott in the fall stand on the key issues that affect you.
1: And coming up later at 6:30 in Wildlife Watch, turtle trouble.
12: So adding an invasive species into the mix is not a good thing.
1: Why Vermont Fish and Wildlife wants some reptile owners to think twice before releasing their pet turtles into the wild.
13: We haven't even needed thunderstorms to see some power outages across northern Vermont today. Still have nearly 1,000 customers out in Lamoille County, mostly in Johnson. Thankfully, we have seen power come back online in the Newport area. But look at some of these gusts that we've had in the past 24 hours. We've gusted to 46 miles per hour in Burlington, 44 in Morrisville. Still gusty out there tonight, and any thunderstorms could enhance those a bit more. We're talking about the winds and also what to expect through the rest of the night with showers ahead.
14: Well, this is all the stuff we decided not to move.
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14: 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Oh, meet me at the house we just bought.
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14: 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Oh.
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14: is all the stuff we decided not to move.
15: How much of it would you like to disappear?
14: All of it. Oh, meet me at the house we just bought.
15: All right, let's go.
2: All you have to do is point.
14: Take that.
15: When you want junk to disappear, all you have to do is point.
0: Well, this just in, fire breaks out after an apparent explosion at Morrisonville Septic in New York. This happened just before 5 tonight. An employee told WCAX no one was inside, thankfully. A neighbor said they could hear booms before they started seeing the smoke. Investigators are still searching for the cause. We're on scene. We'll keep you updated as we learn more.
1: A new poll shows the Democrats running for Vermont governor are closing the gap on Republican incumbent Phil Scott.
0: The latest survey of Vermont voters from the University of New Hampshire Survey Center shows Amanda Janew and Allie Richards in a tight race for the Democratic nomination. Janew favored by 26% of likely Democratic primary voters, Richards at 19%. However, the largest slice of that pie there, 52% of voters either don't know the candidates or say they're undecided.
1: Despite that, both Democrats are edging closer to Phil Scott in a November showdown. Scott leads Janew 44% to 33% with 17% undecided. Richards is even closer to Scott, trailing 43% to 35%, also with 17% undecided. Both Democratic candidates were farther behind in a poll just a month ago.
0: And tonight, we are getting to know the Democratic candidates.
1: Channel 3's Calvin Cutler is live in the studio. Calvin, Scott has won by larger and larger margins every election, but these new poll results might indicate that either Democrat could give Scott a run for his money.
16: Yeah, Kiana and Kat, good evening. And though ousting an incumbent in Vermont is rare, it hasn't happened since 1962. And like what we've seen with candidates elsewhere, Amanda Janew and Allie Richards' visions of how to tackle pressing issues represent different wings of the Democratic Party. Amanda Janew is an economist from South Stratford. She's a newcomer to Vermont politics who spearheaded the Well-Being Economy Alliance, aiming to promote human and environmental growth instead of prioritizing economic growth.
22: And my work is really on supporting governments to think more long-term and design transformative economic strategies. I feel like that's the work we need now.
16: Janew is making the case that the current economic and political status quo is not working. She's calling for universal primary health care funded by increasing taxes on the top 1% of Vermonters and trying to tackle housing by creating new taxes on second homeowners, regulating homes owned by private equity, and allowing for towns to implement rent control.
22: Invest in the kinds of solutions that are already here, right? That they're happening at the local level, and how do we bring them to the state level and also provide communities more of a voice and power in decision making?
11: I don't know what's going to be so magical about the next 2 years that we haven't seen the last 10, because if you literally cannot afford to live in this state, don't you think it's time for a new approach?
16: Allie Richards is a familiar face in Vermont politics. After working in Democratic circles, she spearheaded the decade-long push to shore up our child care system, working with businesses to create a new payroll tax to fund child care subsidies. If elected, she said she'd roll out an economic development plan to grow the state population, aiming to make zoning rules predictable to spur more home construction in addition to a second homes tax. She also wants to leverage hundreds of millions of dollars coming our way from the feds to deliver primary care in rural towns.
11: For me, it's about growing our way out of this, growing our tax base, so making smart investments that bring our costs down.
16: But she's stopping short of a broad-based income tax plan on wealthy Vermonters like the one that Janew supports. The Democratic primary is again highlighting an ideological split in the Democratic Party, with Richards being more moderate and Janew pitching a progressive vision for Vermont. Now, unseating Governor Phil Scott, who is seeking a sixth term in office, will be an uphill climb. But Richards and Janew both point to a recent poll showing Scott's popularity has slipped, especially among Republicans. And those newest poll results out today show Scott's lead over both Democrats smaller than the total undecided voters. That's an indication that whoever wins in August might give the governor some real competition in November. Kat?
0: Calvin, thank you. And the two Democratic candidates for governor take to the debate stage right here on Channel 3. They're going to face off next Tuesday at 6:30. We're
2: We're still tracking some storms this evening. Jess, where are the hot spots right now?
13: Well, it's really been across New York's North Country, but we're starting to see some activity pushing into the Northern Champlain Valley, the Champlain Islands, Franklin County now as well. But the main hot spot right now, I would say it's pretty stormy in Saranac Lake. Probably looking pretty ominous if you're in Lake Placid. That's just off to your north and west. So not too far away. Some stronger wind gusts possible with this one still. And in general, we have this sort of broken line of downpours, lightning extending up through central Clinton County, through Chazy. And we also have some downpours working through Alberg, working into St. Albans, Swanton, that I-89 corridor in Franklin County. You're the next spot to see some downpours developing. Some steadier shower activity across Rutland, Windsor, Bennington, Windham County, especially into Brattleboro right now. While coverage of these downpour storms is not uniform across the area, notice how the map isn't fully filled in. We do have these clusters of rain, downpours, some thunderstorms of varying intensity working across the region through the next few hours. So maybe you just see a few rounds of some steadier showers. Some of us could see some torrential downpours. Here's some thunder as that rolls through. And because it's been so gusty today, we don't need a particularly strong thunderstorm to see a few brief strong wind gusts as well. Here's 11 o'clock at night, still trying to track some clusters of showers working across the area. So don't be surprised if you see some raindrops even overnight. Now here's 7 a.m. tomorrow. Most of us are dry, but we'll see more clouds than sun. More breaks in the clouds, though, tomorrow. And while we are tracking a front passing through the area, really the extent of it is just a hit or miss shower into the afternoon. In fact, by tomorrow night, this is us clearing out into Thursday morning. And then we have really nice weather to round out the week Thursday onward into the weekend. So still some pockets of heavier rain out there through tonight. Best chance to see in excess of an inch.

0: a half inch for a lot of us. Big drop in humidity after tomorrow, very refreshing through Thursday and the later part of this week, even into the weekend when we start warming things up. Tracking those showers, gusty storms, still that wind out of the south southeast through this evening, keeping temperatures in the mid 60s to near 70 through tomorrow morning. Still breezy into tomorrow, really nice through the rest of the extended forecast. Unsettled early next week.
1: 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Prices at the pump are back above $4 a gallon across our region. In Vermont, Franklin, Lamoille, and Chittenden counties, they averaged the highest today between $4.19 and $4.22 a gallon. In the Upper Valley, the average is a bit lower between $3.99 and $4.05 a gallon. And drivers in New York's North Country are paying on average between $4.20 and $4.40 for a gallon of regular. That's over a dollar more than what we were paying at this time last year.
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2: At the Lamoille Valley dealerships, we know conservation matters.
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6: Our region is known for its outdoor recreation, and of course that includes hiking. But those trails do not just pop up overnight, and mapping is a big part of the process.
7: We're going to start recording a track.
6: Stephen Engel with Community Geographics leads a group of Vermont trail managers on a little hike around Ascutney Outdoors. They're all armed with a smartphone for a day of GIS mapping training.
8: In addition to the environmental benefits of more sustainable trails, they're just simply safer.
6: The steady rain is fitting since part of the training focuses on erosion of existing trails they all manage. The experts say more detailed digital maps that highlight areas like wetlands ultimately lead to better trails for hikers.
8: Everything from mapping existing trails to planning future trails to identifying maintenance needs along trails, inventorying bridges and culverts.
9: The way that we've actually used this technology sort of...
6: The New Hampshire-based Northern Forest Center helped organize the seminar in partnership with the Upper Valley Trails Alliance. That organization, which connects trail networks across the region, says mapping accuracy helps trail managers maximize time and money.
10: It takes oftentimes years of planning, volunteers, time, money, resources, and those time, money, and resources are shrinking as the trail needs are growing.
11: It's an essential part of our community here.
6: Ascutney Outdoors has roughly 40 miles of trails of its own, a resource that helps

0: form the identity of the entire region.
1: Trails give us an opportunity to explore the outdoors in a safe way, and it's good for mental health, it's good for physical health, it's good for community.
0: And if anyone is looking for a hike near them, an online resource called Trail Finder links to hundreds of trails across New Hampshire and Vermont. Reporting from West Windsor, Adam Sullivan, Channel 3 News.
2: Adam, thank you. A historic land gift to the Nohegan Band of the Cusick Abenaki Nation. The United Methodist Church returned 270 acres of land to the tribe. Church leaders call it a milestone in restitution and reconciliation. The Cabot property was used as the Covenant Hills Christian Camp from 1989 to 2015. Talks to transfer the property started in 2023, and the deed was formally given to the tribe's nonprofit, Abenaki Helping Abenaki. Tribal leaders say the land's return restores a sacred responsibility. They plan to develop the site into a cultural and community hub.
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4: It's been 1 year since these troublesome turtles were banned in the Green Mountain State, but they're still posing problems for our native species. I'm Channel 3's Claire Jones, and coming up in this Wildlife Watch, we'll hear how you can help.
5: I'm Tony DiCoppo, ahead on the CBS Evening News. A 1 in 15 million parenting story. Quadruplets, naturally conceived, born to a woman in Australia. She and her husband already had 4 kids. Now they have 8. We track down a mother here in America of quadruplets, her advice for parenting times 4, ahead on the CBS Evening News.
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2: The woman at the center of a child abuse investigation makes her first appearance in court. Dylan Bronson is accused of abusing kids at Bright Beginnings Child Care within the Plattsburgh YMCA. After a quick hearing, she pleaded not guilty to a slew of charges.
3: A U.S. appeals court ruled today that Mohsen Mahdawi, a Vermont college student targeted for deportation, should not have been released from federal custody. The appeals court says the judge who ordered his release did not have the authority to do so, and that the case should have been handled in the separate immigration court system.
2: A fire breaks out after an apparent explosion at Morrisonville Septic in New York. It happened just before 5 o'clock tonight. An employee told WCAX that thankfully no one was inside. A neighbor said they could hear booms before seeing the smoke. Investigators are still searching for the cause. We'll keep you updated as we learn more.
0: And northern New York, also the primary focus for storms so far today. Some downpours moving through the Adirondacks, but also a cluster of storms popping up near Rouse's Point, Champlain, seeing some downpours working into Franklin County along I-89 as well. I'll have to watch for additional clusters of downpour storms through this evening. There could be some ongoing gustier winds. Trending drier through tomorrow with just a few spot showers and then a beautiful stretch of weather after that. Closer look at the wind through the rest of tonight and tomorrow ahead.
3: Jess, thank you. Turtles are pretty popular pets. Most are what are called pond sliders, but they were banned in Vermont a year ago because some people ended up releasing them into local waterways.
2: There, the invasive species wreak havoc. And this Wildlife Watch, Channel 3's Claire Jones explains how you can help protect our native turtles and what to do if you have a pet pond slider at home.
1: Here in Vermont, we're blessed with 7 native species of turtle.
9: It can be tough telling turtles apart, but one of these shells doesn't belong.
1: If you're looking at it from even 5 feet, 10 feet, 20 feet away, I think it's going to be pretty difficult to identify a red-eared slider from a northern map turtle from a wood turtle.
9: State herpetologist Luke Groff and his team are on the lookout for pond sliders. The 3 main types are the red-eared sliders, whose shell you can see here.
1: All these different plates are called scutes.
9: There's also the yellow-bellied slider and the Cumberland slider. They're the most popular pet turtles across the country, but many pet owners don't realize what they're getting into.
1: They require large water enclosures. They require special UV lighting, water filtration, heating, things like that, and they can live 30 to 40 years.
9: So when buyer's remorse kicks in, many people release their pond sliders into local lakes and waterways, spelling trouble for native turtle habitats. In the past decade or so, there have been 35 reports in 21 towns across Vermont where pond sliders were spotted in the wild. That may not sound like much, but native turtles in Vermont already face a host of challenges.
1: Everything from roads and cars to predators to diseases to illegal collection to habitat loss and fragmentation. So adding an invasive species into the mix is not a good thing.
9: Because of this, the sale and ownership of pond sliders was banned 1 year ago. If you already had one, you could keep it. But if you need to rehome it, Fish and Wildlife staff can help connect you with authorized caretakers. And to help protect all of our native turtles, you can snap a photo of every turtle you see and upload it to the Vermont Reptile and Amphibian Atlas Project online. That way, they can track both our native species and where pond sliders may be popping up across the Green Mountain State. For Wildlife Watch in Addison, Claire Jones, Channel 3 News.
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0: Chittenden County is proof of that. I'm Bram Cronickfeld, and as state's attorney, I'll be honest about what is and isn't working. 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For a Chittenden County that works for everyone and that's safer for everyone. By August 11th, vote Bram for state's attorney.
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2: Anthony Constantino grew up on the factory floor and loves American workers. He created thousands of upstate jobs by treating his customers great and his employees better. His opponent, Blake Gendebien, hates American workers. Blake calls American workers drunks with low self-worth and prefers illegal immigrants. He even paid to bail an illegal criminal out of jail. While Constantino has a career of caring for Americans, Gendebien's entire track record shows he prefers illegals over American workers. This November, vote to help American workers. Vote Anthony Constantino.
3: I'm Anthony Constantino, and I approve this message.
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9: My name is Whit Newton, I'm in fourth grade.
10: My name is Abel Newton, I'm in first grade.
11: Two brothers, both with a passion for creating. Meet Whit and Ave Newton, two young inventors from Shelburne.
12: I thought that was my chance to use all these ideas in my head to make something.
13: I just liked inventing. I just started making my own stuff.
11: The boys participate in the Invention Convention program, an international K-12 competition featuring the best and brightest young inventors from around the world. Witt was the first ever Vermonter to make it to the national competition, advancing through local competitions to get there. His brother Ave, the first ever Vermonter to place at the national competition, coming in third this year with his invention, the Help Pour, a device to help kids pour liquids on their own. The tool works by assembling a tower around the cup you want to pour into. From there, the user adds a funnel and pours away.
13: You can see how much you're pouring.
11: Ave was inspired to compete in the program by his brother Whit, who has a practical invention himself. Meet the Steamy Beanie. It's an add-on to your favorite winter hat. Two pouches hold hand warmers and attach with Velcro to the inside of the hat. Whit says he was inspired by a first-hand experience in the snow.
12: And I was outside in the snow, and like, I'm freezing. And like, I'm just freezing cold. I feel like my ears are going to fall off. So then, I know the invention for this coming up. I still don't have an idea, and I thought, maybe I could use this to my advantage, make an invention that can help keep your ears warm just using a simple hand warmer.
11: And although Witt's latest invention didn't win at the national competition, he leveraged it for an industry deal. Johnson Woolen Mills agreed to partner with Witt, providing the wool and expertise to produce the product. The boy's mother, Becca Newton, says the invention convention has been more than she could have ever imagined for her boy's education.
14: They get to, you know, come up with it, iterate on it, see it come to fruition, do the prototyping, and then present it. And like the presentation piece of it is giving them these incredible, just real world skills that, you know, I didn't have as a kid.
11: As for their future, the possibilities are endless. Reporting in Shelburne, Michael Buchanan, Channel 3 News.
8: Just some strong storms out there tonight. How are they looking right now?
15: Well, not looking too bad right now. We do have a few of those stronger storms that are rolling through northern New York and the northern Champlain Valley. Just some stronger gusts, localized downpours. Not all of us seeing those through tonight. But we have seen some stronger gusts even not associated with storms. So with the downpours, it doesn't take much to see more of those. Still gusty out there through this evening. And I want to point out that while these aren't intense gusts by any means, it is still going to stay breezy through tomorrow morning. In fact, even through midday tomorrow, as that front crosses through and the wind shifts westerly, we could see some brief gusts between 25, 40 miles per hour locally. So again, breezy across southern Vermont through this evening. Not terrible overnight, but the wind eventually eventually shifts shifts westerly tomorrow, and that does bring us another round of gusty conditions in the 25 to 35 mile an hour range. This is 11 o'clock tomorrow night, though. You'll notice that wind starting to come down. Here's what's left of those shower storms tracking across the area tonight, ranging anywhere from some lighter showers and clouds to some localized heavier downpours, rumbles of thunder. Again, we can't rule out a stronger storm, but the conditions haven't been super favorable for stronger storms across our area this evening. Now into tomorrow, a stray shower, more clouds around during the day, but through Thursday, Friday, and the weekend, looking drier, warming up gradually each day. It's not humid, especially on Thursday. Watching some unsettled weather into that Monday or Tuesday time frame next week that could bring some showers or thunderstorms.
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8: 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Channel 3's Kathy Lathrop explains what this milestone means for Ellis Music.
16: Walking through the doors of Ellis Music, you'll find more than just instruments. You'll also find family tradition. After eight decades, the mission remains the same, making good instruments accessible and affordable to anyone who wants to learn.
17: It's a memory seared into many musicians' minds the first time they touch an instrument. This family business makes those moments possible. It started as one man's vision. Founder and music teacher Dick Ellis saw a problem. Many families couldn't afford the upfront cost of buying an instrument.
18: So what he did was buy some and fix them up, some old ones, and then rent them out for like a dollar or two a week so that his students could learn to play music.
17: Ellis built the business model around rentals, buying instruments and renting them to local students. His daughter Joan says Ellis ran the business right out of their home.
18: The living room would be filled with stacks of books, music instruction books, and we'd have those to use as to put our feet on while we were watching TV.
17: Today, Joan and her brother David are carrying on their dad's mission. Over the years, they expanded to a brick and mortar store, now bursting with instruments. Students can rent an instrument. If they decide to keep it, rental payments go towards purchase. Ellis Music also repairs instruments, keeping everything from beginner trumpets to well-loved clarinets playing smoothly. The family says what really sets them apart is the connections they build with the budding musicians and their families.
18: This is a real human family business that cares about what happens with them. The parent can call us. They don't have to just go online. And when they call us, they get a human being right off the bat.
17: That commitment extends beyond the walls of the store. The team works directly with local schools, picking up and dropping off instruments for repair and cleaning, saving busy families one less trip.
16: The Ellis children say their father believed every child should have the opportunity to learn an instrument. Now, as Joan looks to retire this year, her and her brother David hope that the close-knit group of employees that they have will continue on their father's legacy. Reporting in Burlington, Cassie Lathrop, Channel 3 News.
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26: A safety feature designed to prevent severe head injuries in certain car crashes is already standard in most new cars in Europe. But it can be difficult to find or is an expensive add-on here in the U.S.
27: Senior national investigative reporter Anna Werner explores why and asks experts if the industry is sacrificing safety.
28: Lindsay Rohde was just beginning to break out as a singer-songwriter.
29: And the dream has always been to write music for a living.
28: But on September 20th of last year, as she was making a left-hand turn at this intersection with her sister in the passenger seat, another car ran the red light, smashing into the driver's side of her car. The right side of her skull was shattered.
29: It's heartbreaking.
28: Rohde can't remember the accident, but she believes that when the other car hit,
29: my sister and I hit heads.
28: In a frontal crash, airbags like these protect the driver and front seat passenger. But what about when the impact comes from the side, as in Rohde's crash? Here's a side impact crash test. Watch as the heads of these test dummies collide. It turns out her injury might have been prevented if her car had had what's called a front center airbag. In this European test, watch as that airbag prevents the dummy's heads from hitting each other as it pops up between the seats. But Rohde's car didn't have front center airbags, so which cars do? We confirmed they are standard in some luxury vehicles, but in some other cars, they're optional, which means you'll pay extra. For instance, Nissan told us the airbags are standard in some vehicles, optional in others. But in many U.S. vehicles, those airbags simply don't exist. In Europe, it's different. In 2020, its nonprofit safety group, Euro NCAP, seeing the injury risk, set up a safety test that prompted most automakers to add that front center airbag there. Euro NCAP's James Elway.
30: One of you runs the risk of impacting the other one during that side impact, and that can be very often serious or even fatal.
28: The result? Car after car after car with standard
0: standard front center airbags. Euro NCAP says 80% of the vehicles it's tested in the last 5 years now have them. So why are front center airbags not as prevalent in cars in the U.S.? To find out, we visited the Insurance Institute for Highway Safety, the organization behind many vehicle safety improvements in the U.S. IIHS Vehicle Research Center Vice President Raul Arbeliz.
2: Can those airbags help? I think certainly yes, but we didn't see enough data to convince us that it was the right path to take at the time.
0: If Europe has a test that makes them add front center airbags, why couldn't America, the U.S., have a test like that?
2: It's possible. It's someone, and it could be the Institute. It could be the National Highway Traffic Safety Administration.
0: So we asked the National Highway Traffic Safety Administration, or NHTSA, about front center airbags. It said it's currently studying real-world cases of occupant-to-occupant injuries from all types of crashes in its data, and will assess

0: assess next steps based on its findings. But our investigative team analyzed that same federal data for side impact crashes and found when there were two people in the front seats, for the person on the opposite side from the impact, the risk of a severe head injury more than triples. It's a risk Rhodey says people need better protection from.
1: I'm their real-life test dummy. How much more do you need?
2: Our team reached out to 20 automakers to see which of their vehicles are equipped with front center airbags. Most didn't respond, but you can see the comments from those who did at WCAX.com.
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3: The Vermont Green men's team is between playoff weekends right now and getting ready to do something they haven't done a whole lot of before, and that is travel into a different time zone. The unbeaten Green are getting their last reps of practice in the Green Mountain State before they begin their journey to Laredo, Texas, to take on Asheville City SC in the Eastern Conference Final on Friday, which is also the national quarterfinal. Vermont has ripped off 8 straight wins since their draw with Seacoast back in June and absolutely ran through their first two playoff opponents last weekend on Virtue by a combined score of 8-0 in games that were somewhat mirrors of each other. 3 first half goals in each, and the results never in doubt. Winning in the playoffs has sort of felt familiar to this club of late, which hasn't lost a USL2 contest since this exact date 2 years ago. Something not too familiar for this club, though, is traveling in the playoffs, something they haven't done since, well, also this exact date 2 years ago. They admit they were a little caught off guard. They didn't get to host coming up this weekend, but they fully turned their attention to Friday's match.
9: Yeah, I think, you know, we can talk all day about why we're going there and how surprised we are, but at the end of the day, we're going there. So I think the guys are actually excited. You know, they were excited yesterday. I think you could see that after the game. The vibe from both the players and the crowd was definitely one of the better ones of the season last night. So I think it's about, you know, part of the journey. It's going to be an experience for all of us. I think like any big travel trip, we've just got to get down there. Once we're down there, we'll be a crack. It's time for business and we'll have some fun.
17: I'm super proud of the boys being able to take care of the first two games to get down there. Obviously, we were a little surprised about that being the draw, just considering our seating and everything. But, you know, we're going down there to take care of business. And, you know, even though it's going to be a hot one, we have the right mentality to take care of the next couple games.
3: All right, elimination game down in Bristol, Connecticut for the Little League Softball World Series New England Regional. The Champlain 10-12 girls representing Vermont going up against Gorham, Maine. Winner gets to move on. First pitch of the game, Kelly Boisenow at short just barely gets the throw in time to get the leadoff runner out. Great throw by Boisenow. They'd get out of that inning scoreless, but Maine would have a huge second inning. Four runs cross home in total. They played another six in the fourth inning to end it on run rule. Champlain eliminated but leaves the tournament with two victories, the most they've had in a single tournament in their current four-year run, making it to New England Regionals. If you missed our story earlier on the Vermonter representing the United States at the Senior Soccer World Cup, you can catch it on our website right now under the Sports tab and join us tonight at 11 for the full story. That's it for sports. I'm Michael Dugan.
18: Well, still tracking a few downpours, showers, and some rumbles of thunder working across our area tonight. Once that clears out, we're left with mainly cloudy skies to start our Wednesday. A few spot showers, but drying out through the day. Temperatures ranging through the 70s, and then what a stretch of weather we have after that. Nice, lots of sunshine through Thursday, Friday, warming up about 4 degrees each day through Saturday. Still mainly dry through Sunday with temperatures in the mid-80s. Not too humid during that time frame. We'll have to watch sometime between Monday and Tuesday of next week for a system that could bring some scattered showers and thunderstorms.
19: 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And thank you for joining us for the news at 6.
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3: 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And Dan Gamblin, sheriff in the big Chittenden County Sheriff's race.
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4: Any leftover thunderstorms are fizzling out here as we head through the rest of this evening. We're left with a few passing rain showers here as we head through the night tonight. Overnight lows, they'll eventually land back into the 60s here to start off your day tomorrow. Into the rest of your day on Wednesday, still going to hang on to a few passing on and off rain showers here from time to time. But there is also some dry time and potentially some sunshine. Daytime highs climbing back into the 70s here for tomorrow afternoon. With Channel 3, I'm First Alert Meteorologist Peter Kevikauskas.
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6: All right, George, let's go back to the phone lines. We have Karen there who's in Dallas, Texas. Hi, Karen.
7: Hi, Jade and George. Thank you so much for taking our call.
6: Yes, ma'am. How can we help?
7: So my husband and I both lost our jobs in May, and we want to know if it's okay to take this time to build the potential businesses that we have our eyes set on, or if we should go back and start looking for, you know, quote unquote, normal income.
6: Well, gosh, I'm sorry that you both lost your jobs. Did you work in the same place, or this was just a crazy coincidence?
7: Thank you. Yeah, we were working at the same place. I was laid off just after coming back from maternity leave, and his contract ended.
6: Oh, I'm so sorry. Do you have emergency funds? Do you have money set aside?
7: So we've been kind of working the baby steps, not as well as we should, but we do have our basic $1,000 emergency fund. And then on top of that, we have, I would say, our emergency fund plus the 3 to 6 months. It's okay. Just not all in the right place. So, and I actually got a severance of $12,000. So
6: good.
7: We started with that and just said that we would try to live off of this for maybe 3 months or so.
6: Do you guys have kids?
7: We do. We have two, you know, fresh babies. She's almost 5 months now.

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1: Fox News, I'm John Saucier. War Secretary Pete Hegseth appearing before members of the Senate Appropriations Committee to sell President Trump's nearly $88 billion supplemental funding request. New Hampshire Senator Jeanine Shaheen asked him about previously approved funds that remain unspent as Americans pay for this Iran war.
2: I would hope for some perspective in this town of the historic nature of what President Trump is undertaking. Do you want radical Islamists to have a nuclear bomb?
3: I don't
2: want to
3: hear your speech because I have limited time.
2: I don't understand.
3: You can't answer my question. Then I will move on to my next question.
1: Former State Senator Troy Jackson set to replace former Democratic State nominee Graham Plattner following Plattner's withdrawal from the race in Maine earlier this month. Senate Minority Leader Chuck Schumer told reporters his focus remains on securing the majority.
4: My North Star has always been take back the Senate. We're going to beat Susan Collins.
1: Republican Senator Collins is seeking a sixth term. 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
12: 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Magnetic Horse plays on Saturday, July 25th from 6 to 9. And Sunday, July 26th, Laura Fidel plays from 2 to 5. 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

0: 60s here to start off your day tomorrow. Into the rest of your day on Wednesday, still going to hang on to a few passing on and off rain showers here from time to time, but there is also some dry time and potentially some sunshine. Daytime highs climbing back into the 70s here for tomorrow afternoon. With Channel 3, I'm First Alert meteorologist Peter Kevakauskas.
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11: All right, our Ramsey Show scripture and quote of the day, Ecclesiastes 10:10 says, if the axe is dull and its edge needs unsharpened, more strength is needed, but skill will bring success. John Wooden said, talent is God-given, be humble. Fame is man-given, be grateful. Conceit is self-given, be careful.
12: Wow. I like that.
11: That's a foreboding. All right. Jenny is in Cincinnati, Ohio. Hey, Jenny, you're on the line.
13: Hi.
11: Hi. How can we help?
13: So me and my fiance are getting married in October. We've been together since high school. And he bought a house last June. And I'm not on it yet, obviously, because we're not married. But he got it through a VA loan, and the VA inspector missed a bunch of stuff. So our $150,000 home, we had to put $50,000 in so far.
11: Wow.
13: On repairs and maintenance, unfortunately. And last month, I got laid off from my job. And we're doing okay-ish. It's just after I got laid off, we found out that all of our waste plumbing was still clay pipes. And okay. They collapsed.
11: Oh.
12: Oh, boy.
13: So that was another $30,000 we had to take out in debt for that.
12: How old is this house?
13: It was built in 1910.
12: Goodness gracious. Okay.
11: And this inspector really screwed you guys big time.
13: Yeah, which is what we've been told. But since being laid off, our pipe payments don't start till next month. And I've been applying like crazy daily, even to like entry-level fast food jobs, and I keep getting rejected. And I just want to know how to deal with the guilt and ways that I could help him out more, because I've been feeling really guilty. He assures me it's fine. He's pretty traditional, where he thinks that the man should take care of a majority of things.